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9: I'm Bill Hemmer, and these are the most impactful moments in American history. The year was 1968, and the country was disillusioned by the bloodshed that was staining television screens. Martin Luther King Jr. and Robert F. Kennedy were assassinated 2 months apart. Riots engulfed city streets. Thousands of Americans injured and killed as a result of the Vietnam War. By August, Democratic delegates assembled together in Chicago, trying to model unity amid their party's convention. But the message would be overshadowed by chaos as anti-war protesters flooded Grant Park and Michigan Avenue, demanding an end to the conflict in Vietnam. Police responded with tear gas, with mace, and beatings with billy clubs. Journalists and cameras capture the disruption. Five words echoed from the broadcast. The whole world is watching. For more, go to foxnewspodcast.com. I'm Bill Hemmer, Fox News.
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0: Welcome back to The Weekend with Michael Brown. Glad to have you with me. Appreciate you tuning in. Text lines open 33103 on your message app. Keyword Mike or Michael. We're talking about this study published just this month. Have data centers raised your electric bill? And I keep hearing all over everything you can imagine. No, it's lowering our bills. No, it's increasing our bills. It's going to cause the grid to collapse. It's going to be the savior of the grid. Every opposite point of view I've heard reported somewhere by the cabal. So I thought, well, let me read the study, see what it says. Here's what they found. Here's where I left off. Between 2015 and 2024, they point out in the study that the average retail electric rate fell. Every 10% increase in a data center capacity knocked about 0.4% off the average rate that a resident pays in their electric bill. So in human terms, the typical American lived in a state where data center capacity grew 160% between 2019 and 2024. And that growth cut their rates by about 6%. Double the capacity, and you lower residential prices by about 3.5%. Now, the statistical test that they rely on, the conservative one, rejects any positive price effect at the 1 in 1,000 level. Now, let's watch who's saying this. Because two of these three authors work at the Electric Power Research Institute, the EPRI. That is the electrical industry's own nonprofit research arm. This is not some anti-corporate think tank with an axe to grind. And they are not alone in their conclusion. In February of this year, Charles River Associates found that retail electric rates had basically tracked inflation for a decade, and that where and when rates rose, the timing did not line up with data center development. Lawrence Berkeley National Labs, a federal lab, working with the Brattle Group, they found the states with the biggest load growth saw real retail prices fall over the past 5 years. So now we have federal lab, the utility's own consultants are both telling us the same thing. Debate's pretty much over, right? Except for me, because I want to take it one step further. Let's think about geography. Virginia is the data center capital of the world. Those facilities in Virginia eat more than 20% of the state's electricity. And yet, Virginia's residential rates run about 9% below the national average. Now, North Dakota saw electricity demand jump about 35% in 5 years, while the retail price fell. So if data centers actually drove up your bill, those two states, North Dakota and Virginia, should be horror stories. Instead, I think they're advertisements for data centers. But then I thought, and I know this is a national broadcast, but I'm being selfish here. After reading all of that, coming to that conclusion, I thought, well, wait a minute, what about Colorado? Because I know that my electric bill seems outrageous, and I know that in this state they're trying to do certain things that I know will cause electric rates to go up. So now let me bring this right into my own driveway. Because Colorado is where this argument gets real, and I think where the misdirection is happening right now, which is why I want to share it with all of you. So let me start with the good news that you probably don't appreciate enough. Colorado is actually a cheap power state. The average Colorado residential rate sits around 15.5 cents a kilowatt hour. That's about 14% below the national average of about 18 cents a kilowatt hour. So I'd say, ha-ha, finally I found something where Colorado is sitting pretty well. So why do I keep hearing that my bill's about to explode? Here's a number that made the headlines in Colorado. The Colorado Public Utilities Commission's own staff, they put a report out. It projected that residential rates could climb 20 to 30% by the year 2027 and as much as by 55% by 2029 compared to 2 years ago. A 55% increase? I'm screaming. And, of course, the easy story is blame the data centers. Xcel Energy, which is our utility provider, projects that large customers like data centers will make up two-thirds of the new electricity demand that Xcel needs to meet. But read the same report just a little closer. And the real culprit walks right into view, walks right from behind the curtain. The 55% increase isn't the data center's appetite for electrons. Oh, it's the build-out. Yes, remember we talked earlier, in the earlier segment, that the build-out, the generation, the grid, the lines, the generators, the transmission lines, all of that, the transformers, those are all fixed basic costs. They're in everybody's bill. Well, it turns out that Xcel here in Colorado wants to add 12 to 14 gigawatts of new generation and transmission at a price tag of around $22 billion. And here's the fact that I've got to keep in front of me. Xcel, I now understand, is not making money selling me electricity. It's making its money building things and then earning a guaranteed return on those things through my rate. Every plant, every line, every substation goes into the rate base, and then I pay it back plus a profit. You want the tell? The same Public Utilities Commission's analysis projects that Xcel's Colorado profit nearly tripling from $678 million last year to probably $1.9 billion by 2031. A commission research analyst put it with typical bureaucratic understatement, suggesting the commission, quote, may want to consider whether that relationship might raise concerns about the general alignment between customer and utility interests. Translated? Let me do the translation after the break. It's The Weekend with Michael Brown. Get over to heckofajob.com. 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I'll be right back.
1: Keep it right here. You've got The Weekend with Michael Brown.

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6: Kathleen Maloney, Iran and the U.S. trading fire over this weekend with Iran again attacking an oil tanker in the Strait of Hormuz. Louisiana Senator John Kennedy tells Fox's Big Weekend Show,
7: "It would be nice to have some help from other countries in the world that depend on the Strait of Hormuz for their oil."
6: According to Axios, both sides have agreed to pause the fighting and resume talks in Qatar. Rescue crews are in a race against time to save survivors of the earthquakes in Venezuela. Other countries are stepping in to help.
8: American rescue teams are here from Florida, California, and Virginia. The U.S. Embassy tells Fox the Trump administration will be here for Venezuela as long as it takes.
6: Fox's Matt Foy in Caracas. The number of dead now confirmed at over 1,400. 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
6: Carmen Roberts, the U.S. and Iran agree to stop fighting over the Strait of Hormuz after several days of tit-for-tat attacks around the strait. Fox's Trey Yinks has more from Tel Aviv.
7: According to U.S. Central Command, a variety of different targets were hit, including Iranian military surveillance infrastructure, communication systems, air defense sites, drone storage facilities, and mine layer capabilities.
6: And the U.S. and Iran are supposed to hold talks Tuesday in Qatar. More Democrats in D.C. are dealing with a rise in favorability of socialism in their party. Senator Chris Murphy of Connecticut tells NBC's Meet the Press.
8: You have 40% of Americans today that are working full time and don't have enough money saved up in the bank for an emergency car repair. Meanwhile, we just saw the first trillionaire made in this economy. This version of capitalism isn't working.
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8: I'm Bill Hemmer, and these are the most impactful moments in American history. December 8, 1980, marked a dark day for music across the globe. Beneath the arch entrance of the famous Dakota, an apartment building along Manhattan's Central Park West, John Lennon was murdered in cold blood. Mark David Chapman, an isolated and obsessed fan, fired 5 bullets from his revolver, 4 of which struck Lennon. Tributes poured in as the world mourned. Fellow Beatles expressed their farewells through song. Paul McCartney with Here Today and George Harrison with All Those Years Ago. John Lennon was a champion of peace, a symbol of hope, and the voice that dared us to imagine. Though his life was violently taken away, his gifts and contributions to music and culture are still celebrated to this day. I'm Bill Hemmer, Fox News.
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14: 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So let me set the scene for you, then let me make my case. Let's just say 5:20 on a Friday afternoon. Commerce Secretary Howard Lutnick sends a letter to the CEO of an American tech company. And the letter says this: you may no longer let any foreign national anywhere on the planet use your product. Not in Beijing, not just in Tehran, anywhere. A researcher in London, a developer in Tokyo, your own foreign-born employees sitting at desks in California. Lutnick threatened the company with criminal and civil penalties if it failed to comply. Here's the thing about that company. It's Anthropic. And full disclosure, folks, because I don't hide the ball from you, Anthropic is the company that makes the AI tool that I use to research things that I see on the internet that I think may not be true. So you might say I got a little skin in the game, and you should weigh that with everything I'm about to say. The argument goes like this. Two AI models, codenamed Fable and Mythos, aren't ordinary software. By the company's own description, the underlying model is too powerful in the cybersecurity domain to allow the company to release those AI platforms publicly. It can read software, it can find holes, and it can write the exploit. The public version, Fable, had some safety filters bolted onto it. The restricted version, Mythos, had those filters stripped off and was handed only to vetted partners. And then a trusted partner who was testing Fable came forward with a way to bypass those guardrails. The alarm was reportedly first raised by Amazon's own CEO, Andy Jassy, and Amazon, mind you, is one of Anthropic's biggest investors. When your own business partner tells the Treasury Secretary that your product can be turned into a cyber weapon, of course the government's instinct to act fast isn't crazy. Lutnick's letter raised the specific concern that the models could be used by military intelligence. That's how serious it got. You can believe the technology is dangerous and believe this was the wrong way to handle it. Those are not intentions. In fact, if the threat is as serious as the government says it is, that's the best argument for doing it through real law instead of a Friday afternoon letter. Because a process survives the next administration, and a letter lasts as only as the man who signed it likes you. When the government can turn off the most powerful tool on earth by writing a note and show its work to nobody, it hasn't contained the threat. I think it's become one. And yes, I think Anthropic, and I think that a lot of things that we do in terms of this country, things about artificial intelligence, are actually pretty good. But here's what's wrong with the government's case. We already have a system in this country for controlling dangerous technology. The advanced chip that guided missile, the centrifuges that enrich uranium. We control those things through a process, published control lists written in advance, licenses, criteria a company can read, challenge, or appeal. The mechanism the government reached for here, as I said, was just the Export Controls Reform Act of 2018. That was a law built to keep physical dual-use tech out of the hands of adversaries. But Anthropic got none of that process. No published list, no criteria. The directive is still not public. Just a letter on a Friday afternoon and a threat of prison. And think about the theory of the letter. The government's position is that letting a foreigner use an American online service is the legal equivalent of shipping the technology to China. Think about that, because the implication is enormous. If letting a foreigner use your service is an export, then every service becomes an export, and any American company can be ordered to go dark by simply writing a letter. Today, it's an AI lab the president has publicly called, and I'm quoting the reporting here, a radical left woke company. Tomorrow, it's whatever company is on the wrong side of whatever administration. As a lawyer, I'll tell you what that is. It's prior restraint with no standards, and the people who should be the most nervous about it are the ones that are cheering about it. Then there's the part that should bother every free market conservative in this audience. A chip is a physical object. China still can't fabricate the best ones. That's why a chip control actually bites. But an AI, an artificial model, isn't a chip. You strip away the hardware, and what's left is a file of ones and zeros, a very large set of numbers that copies perfectly, endlessly, for almost nothing. you can't unring that bell with a letter. So now we have an administration that has cleared the sale of a powerful AI chips to Chinese buyers, taking a cut for the Treasury, while blocking out, for our closest allies, the software it has no actual power to contain. We're selling China the thing that it cannot reproduce, and we're blocking London from the thing that copies for free. I think the logic is upside down. And our allies have noticed. The British minister responsible for artificial intelligence, whose own safety institute had spent weeks helping test this model, said the most advanced AI in the world was cut off from everybody in Britain, not by a decision in Britain, but by a decision taken in another country, the United States. Now, we trust these people with the design of our nuclear submarines. On a commercial chatbot, we handed them the same blackout as Beijing. Now, here's my take. I think the cyber threat is serious. I'm not waving it away, and neither should you. Even the independent expert who confirmed the jailbreak said it took a manual, multi-step process to pull it off. And I think reasonable people can and should argue about how serious that is. But the danger isn't the issue. The issue is a government that switched off the world's most advanced technology in a matter of hours, published no findings, cited no public standard, they gave the company no list to comply with, and no court to even appeal to, and answered to no one. That's the letter that bothers me. You can believe the technology is dangerous, and you can believe that this was the wrong way to handle it. As I said, those are not intention. In fact, the threat is as serious as the government says, then maybe that's the best argument for doing it, but I want it done through real law instead of a letter. Because the process of having to do it through the administrative process, through the courts, survives the next administration. And it also survives the test of due process. When the government can turn off the most powerful tool on earth by writing a note and show its work to nobody, it really has become the threat. Now, I'm going to make just one quick leap, just to let you think about for a moment. When everything started going to you-know-what in Iran, what was the first thing the mullahs in the IRGC did? They turned off the internet. And when they turned off the internet, the ability of the Iranian people to organize against the mullahs and against the IRGC got blocked. In essence, while it's not a perfect parallel, by just sending a letter to Anthropic and saying, nope, you can't put that out there, they essentially kind of did the same thing, except to a tech company. We need to be very, very careful about artificial intelligence. I think it's good. I like it. I use it. But let's not lose sight of due process and a free market. It's the Weekend with Michael Brown. Thanks for tuning in. Everybody have a great weekend. I'll see you next weekend.

0: said the collision was triggered by a driver experiencing a medical emergency. Coons is expected to make a full recovery. I'm Kathleen Maloney. This is Fox News.
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2: 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He's being embraced by very radical elements.
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1: From the City of Angels near the Pacific Ocean, good morning, good evening, wherever you may be across the nation, around the world. I'm George Norrie. Welcome to Coast to Coast AM. Later tonight, crypto hunter John Rhodes joins us. And tonight it's called a snow full moon tonight. Nice and clear in some areas. Here's what's happening. U.S. health officials say they are preparing for the next phase of the COVID-19 pandemic as Omicron-related cases decline, including updating CDC guidance on mask wearing and shoring up U.S. testing capacity. The plans come as a growing number of U.S. states have begun to ease COVID-19 restrictions as these cases decline. The seven-page average of daily cases dropped 40% from the previous week, while the daily hospital admission average dropped 28%, and the average daily death dropped 9%, according to the CDC. Taking over-the-counter pain relievers could lead to a 20% higher risk of developing ringing in the ears, a condition doctors call tinnitus. Researchers from Brigham and Women's Hospital also found that regular use of aspirin among women under 60 increased this risk as well. Russia's military buildup near the Ukrainian border is continuing. The United States warned as Estonia said battle groups were approaching ahead of a likely attack to occupy key terrain despite Moscow's insistence of a pullback. They say they've pulled back troops. The United States and NATO say they've added 7,000 more. Ukrainian officials investigating Tuesday's cyber attacks that brought down websites belonging to its Ministry of Defense, Army, and popular banks are now calling the incident the largest of its kind in history of the country, and they suspect Russia as the culprit. Howard Bloom's been looking at the Ukraine-Russian situation. Howard, what's your gut tell you?
2: Here's the deal. Western intelligence agencies believe that Russia is prepared to invade the Ukraine at any minute. American and British spy agencies have spotted more than 150,000 Russian soldiers surrounding the Ukraine on three sides with fighter jets, transport planes, rockets, helicopters, artillery, and tanks. What's more, we've all seen the satellite images. So many of us have been hanging on the edge of our seats waiting to see if the most devastating European war since World War II is about to change our lives. The Russians tell us over and over again that this is hysteria. All those tanks and planes, they say, are not for war. They are for military exercises. To calm us even more, the Russians announced 21 hours ago that some of their troops, as you said, were returning to their home bases. But that is apparently not at all true. Reuters explained earlier today that battle groups were approaching ahead of field hospitals moving toward Ukraine's borders. You don't move hospitals and blood supplies to the Ukrainian border unless you are planning a war. Then an anonymous U.S. government spokesman reported 5 hours

0: hours ago, the fact you just gave that Russia has actually added 7,000 troops on the Ukrainian border. But there's a bigger picture. The Ukraine is a chess piece in a great game that straddles the globe. First of all, Russia's part of a hidden alliance, the Axis of Evil. That axis includes China, Russia, North Korea, Iran, Syria, Venezuela, Nicaragua, and Cuba. The Axis of Evil is out to weaken, encircle, and isolate the United States. It is out to make America a second-rate power, a has-been. Meanwhile, Russia wants to take back the territories that Vladimir Putin calls historical Russia. The 40% of our territory, he says, accumulated over 1,000 years. In other words, Putin wants to resurrect the Russian Empire, and he apparently wants to tuck the territories that were part of the Soviet Union back into Russia's sphere of influence. Countries like Poland, Czechoslovakia, Hungary, Romania, Bulgaria, Albania, Austria, Latvia, Lithuania, and Estonia. On the other side of the globe, China, Russia's ally, has taken over the 1,351 million square miles of the South China Sea. Now it wants the 482,000 square mile East China Sea. It wants chunks of the disputed territory in India and the island nation of Taiwan. What's more, China is building its Belt and Road Initiative, a gigantic global transport project that has given China influence and infrastructure in 135 countries. China wants to return to a status it held for over 2,000 years as the center of the world, the center of what it calls a new world order. Then there's South America. In the 20th century, the United States invoked what was called the Monroe Doctrine. That doctrine said no outside nations would be allowed to meddle in our backyard. No nations would be allowed to interfere in the Central and South American countries to our south. But the Chinese started signing strategic partnerships with South American nations 20 years ago. Today, China's presidents have visited South America 6 times, and leaders like Brazil's Jair Bolsonaro are making pilgrimages to Beijing. What's more, Russia has talked of putting military assets in Cuba and Venezuela. Topping it all off, we are negotiating to resume the Iranian nuclear deal. Iran is a member of the Axis of Evil, and with or without a deal, Iran is on the verge of having nuclear weapons. So a global balance of power is at stake. Keeping an eye on troop movements near the Ukrainian border is vital, but don't lose track of the big picture. Don't lose track of the Axis of Evil.
1: If you're a betting man, is Russia going into Ukraine or not?
0: Yes, it's going to go into the two territories that it claims that the local people have taken over and should be, and that the Duma is about to declare independent republics, or has declared them 2 days ago, and it's going to give help to the poor innocent people who Vladimir Putin says right now are suffering from genocide.
1: Let's see what happens. My gut tells me I'm not sure they're going in, but we shall see. Most Federal Reserve officials agree that the surging inflation and an incredibly tight labor market could warrant a faster-than-expected pace of interest rate hikes this year as policymakers look to combat soaring prices. Meanwhile, U.S. retail sales increased by the most in 10 months in January, lifting the level of sales to a record high amid a surge in purchases of motor vehicles and other goods. But higher prices could limit the boost to economic growth this quarter. Registered investment advisor Mish Shedlock with us. Mish, good news and bad news, I guess, huh?
2: And interesting news, George. The retail sales news was certainly very interesting. The BEA revised sales down in December from negative 1.9% all the way down to negative 2.5%. And then all of a sudden we have this huge jump, 3.8% sales increase. Even if you average those out, that's still pretty good numbers, actually. But I don't believe either of them, George. This is what I think happened. The gift cards, when someone buys a gift card, that sale does not get recorded until someone actually spent it. I think we had a lot of gift cards in December that weren't spent in December. They were spent in January, deflating the December down to negative 2.5% and inflating January up to 3.8%. So I don't think we're going to have a handle on this until we can actually see the next two retail sales reports in the next 2 months. Meanwhile, you know, the Fed is trying to gain credibility here. St. Louis Fed President James Bullard, like, surprised everybody last week when he came out and said he now thinks that the Fed should hike a half a point in March. The futures immediately priced that in and took it back, and now it's, you know, 50-50 whether it's a quarter point hike or a half a point hike. But Bullard said the Fed needed to gain credibility. And he said it wasn't just January. He said August was hot, September was hot, October was hot, November was hot, December was hot. Okay, where's Bullard's credibility? In January, he didn't protest. He didn't dissent. He hasn't offered a dissent against the Powell Fed ever, and here he is talking about Fed credibility. And as for Jerome Powell, we've discussed this before, they still have not finished their QE despite CPI up 7.5% year over year, the most in 40 years. George, I maintain, and you've heard me say this before, I don't think the Fed is going to get all of these hikes in. Mortgage rates are already over 4%. That's going to slow down housing. I don't really believe these retail sales numbers today. So, you know, let's see. The Fed is already trying to walk back Bullard's statements. So I'm not convinced they do a half a point hike in March. But we can certainly pencil in a quarter point.
1: 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Analysis of more than 30 bottles of wine has found that just two glasses could be enough to reach the recommended daily sugar limit for adults. Just remember that. Up next, Marshall Masters back with us. We're going to talk about Planet X and a possible pole shift next on Coast to Coast AM.
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0: And welcome back to Coast, George Norrie with you. Author Marshall Masters has numerous books addressing earth changes, space threats, sustainable survival strategies and technologies. His mission is to help all of us, and leaders as well, to create sustainable communication strategies using affordable two-way radios. He holds an FCC Amateur General Class radio license, has completed hundreds of hours of FEMA emergency training. One of his latest books, Radio Free Earth, Community Preparedness, and Two-Way Radios. Marshall, lots to talk with you about today, and welcome back.
1: It's good to be back, George.
0: How have you been?
1: Doing good, doing the research, plugging on.
0: Let's take some time and talk about good old Planet X and what could be a possible pole shift as well. How long have you been dealing with the Planet X story now?
1: Well, we started researching it back in 2001, and I published my first article January of 2002, and we've been tracking it ever since. The first time I saw one of the bodies in the Planet X system, it's a small system, was actually in December of 2012. It was between Christmas and New Year's, and this was from a webcam in Turrialba.
0: Years ago, the late Zacharias Hitchens talked about Nibiru and another planet out there, and he claimed it came around every 3,600 years. Did you use any of his data at all to look for this?
1: Yes, his data was important. And a real key thing with Sitchin is when he says 3,600 years, he never specified that it's lunar years. And so when you use a Gregorian calendar, the math just doesn't work. But once you use a lunar calendar, then it all fits in pretty well.
0: Where do you think Planet X could be?
1: Well, right now, we're tracking it. It's behind the sun. We're in a matching orbit. And it was interesting. Years back, it was one of your callers who actually proposed that idea, and I started researching it, and he was right. And Nemesis moves on two axes, vertical and horizontal. The horizontal is in a matching orbit about 360 days, and so it's on the other side of the sun. But then it takes 3,600 years going from the northern skies down to the southern skies in its full orbit. So it's a complex, it's a comet-like orbit, it's moving clockwise and not counterclockwise as we are. And so a lot of the things that Sitchin said were extremely essential to our work and got us going. You know, and actually, back in 2003, Sitchin called me and gave me an interview for our website.
0: Great. And he got a lot of his information from the old Sumerian cuneiforms, didn't he?
1: Yes. And he translated those. And I can tell you, having worked with Sitchin, this man dotted his I's and crossed his T's.
0: Oh, he did. He was a tough. I remember giving him a Conscious Life Achievement Award. He had turned 90, Marshall, and I thought that was just amazing. And so I asked him on stage, I said, Mr. Sitchin, just how old are you? And in front of the crowd, he looked at me and went, that's very rude.
1: That's Sitchin.
0: Yep, that was him. But a good guy, great researcher. Some people out there, like the good researcher Mike Heiser, they don't believe in Sitchin's research. Why not?
1: Well, I find there are people that oppose it for agenda reasons, not so much science. They attack him because what he's publishing is not consistent with their religious views or their held views. You know, that's just the way it is. You know, the old saying, if you're taking flak, you're over the target. And so Sitchin had his detractors. When I met him in 2003, this went back to there was a false panic with Hazelwood and Leader. And he actually contacted me because we had started publishing and we were getting a huge amount of traffic. And he had brought out his book, The Lost Book of Enki, and of all of the books he's written, that's my favorite, because it's an autobiography.
0: Classic. Yep, it is a classic. So let's talk about Planet X. Is it inhabited or not?
1: You know, that's a good question. I believe it's inhabited, and I believe we're going to see the Anunnaki, and they're going to return, and they're going to be looking for women and gold, not for the reasons we think.
0: Hmm. They don't need to populate their planet or anything like that?
1: Well, what they're going to do, you know, and I discuss this in my book, Being in It for the Species, the women are for slave breeding programs.
0: Oh, great.
1: And the gold is for repairing their atmosphere.
0: Which was their original intent for coming here in the first place.
1: Exactly. And it's the reason why, you know, Sitchin's saying we were manufactured by the Anunnaki to mine gold. And when I was a young man in college, I had a terrible case of gold fever. And people don't understand how powerful gold fever is. I mean, you could be sitting there panning for gold in its dusk, and, you know, a starlet comes and she's bringing champagne and chocolate-covered strawberries and says, why don't you take the afternoon off? And you're going, I can pan for another 30 minutes. No, I'll take a pass. That's gold fever. And I think it's consistent. You know, think about it. There's other substances that, per the ounce, are much more valuable than gold. But you put a gold coin in somebody's hand, then their eyes just light up.
0: Oh, yeah. Sure does. Absolutely.
1: So I think there's real, just, you know, just from the human side point, it makes sense. And, you know, for Sitchin, his whole thing was, he wants to know, who are we? How did we begin? And that was really, that was what pushed him into doing this. And I remember when he was telling me that he was in yeshiva studying, and he was asking questions that were on the, that were not on the thou shalt only ask questions from this list. And that's, you know, tends to be the case. And you talk to people who follow Planet X, and I ask them, how many study groups and houses of faith have you been kicked out of? Because you ask questions, and they start laughing, and then I know, okay, they're definitely into it. And he just was, he didn't like the answers, he didn't like he was treated, and he just went off and did his own thing. And it's a phenomenal body of work, and I think he just, for me as a researcher, you know, I'm standing on his shoulders.
0: Sitchin had written that whenever Planet X came around close to planet Earth, every 3,600 years in his estimate, something horrendous would happen. Is that the case?
1: Yes. As a matter of fact, I believe, you know, first off, as a researcher, I look at the Bible, and I look at it objectively and as a wisdom text. And as a wisdom text, to me, it's a tremendous Planet X preparatory. And if you look at two events, Exodus and Noah's flood, those were flybys. Now, the difference between them with Exodus, when, you know, what happens with Nemesis, and it's the sun that's at the center of the Planet X system, and it goes up in the northern skies, arcs over, and then heads south. And once it crosses the ecliptic, the plane of the system going south, that's when we have the pole shift event. Well, what happened with Exodus was when it was going south into the southern skies, Earth was on the opposite side of the sun. And so that was Exodus. However, Noah's flood, Earth was on the same side of the sun as Nemesis and Planet X. There's three major planets in the system, when it crossed the ecliptic going into the southern skies. And a few years ago, Bob Dean, who's since passed, and a wonderful gentleman, and I just, you know, he's another fellow that I feel like I'm standing on his shoulders.
0: Mm-hmm.
1: And what he came out and he said, this time we're going to be on the same side of the sun. And when he said that, it kind of broke my heart, because this coming flyby is going to be basically a worst-case scenario that combines both Exodus and Noah's flood.
0: When we come back, Marshall, let's talk a little bit about this pole shift, too, and combine that with everything, and then we'll take calls with you next hour.
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1: I'm fine, Pops.
0: What's on your mind?
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3: I'm Bill Hemmer, and these are the most impactful moments in American history. December 8, 1980, marked a dark day for music across the globe. Beneath the arched entrance of the famous Dakota, an apartment building along Manhattan's Central Park West, John Lennon was murdered in cold blood. Mark David Chapman, an isolated and obsessed fan, fired 5 bullets from his revolver, 4 of which struck Lennon. Tributes poured in as the world mourned. Fellow Beatles expressed their farewells through song. Paul McCartney with Here Today and George Harrison with All Those Years Ago. John Lennon was a champion of peace, a symbol of hope, and the voice that dared us to imagine. Though his life was violently taken away, his gifts and contributions to music and culture are still celebrated to this day. I'm Bill Hemmer, Fox News.
4: Kathleen Maloney, Iran and the U.S. trading fire over the weekend, with Iran again attacking an oil tanker in the Strait of Hormuz. Louisiana Senator John Kennedy tells Fox's The Big Weekend Show,
5: "It would be nice to have some help from other countries in the world that depend on the Strait of Hormuz for their oil."
4: Both sides have reportedly agreed to pause the fighting and resume talks Tuesday in Qatar. Rescue crews are in a race against time to save survivors of the earthquakes in Venezuela. Other countries are stepping in to help.
6: American rescue teams are here from Florida, California, and Virginia. The U.S. Embassy tells Fox the Trump administration will be here for Venezuela as long as it takes.
4: Fox's Matt Foy in Caracas. The number of dead now confirmed at over 1,400. 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
8: It's time to congratulate you for your efforts to get UFO UAP disclosure. 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
9: That's what you have to do if you're an activist. And so in 30 years, the show has moved the needle. 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And history will look back and go, this radio show put this issue on over and over again. And ultimately, we got disclosure. And you're here to see it, and so am I.
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0: And welcome back to Coast, George Norrie with you along with Marshall Masters. Marshall, tell us about this pole shift and exactly what does that entail?
1: Oh, absolutely. And by the way, George, thank you so much for putting up a link to the ebook.
0: Oh, of course.
1: It's a 72 illustration book. It's illustrations. And I'm showing people a lot of stuff. And what I will do just quickly, just point out a couple of them. For those people who download it, it'll be slides 6 and 7. I think this is a real turning point. This was the one picture. You know, I have been doing analysis for so long, so many images. And this was the one that when I looked at it, the only thing that was missing was, hey, Marshall, you yutz, this is for you. Okay?
0: Huh.
1: Timing is so essential. You know, there's when things are released, information's divulged, it's around special events. This image was captured on Soho, and how this got to the web was only a white hat would do it. Because NASA has a 2-to-1 rule, 2 spooks for every geek. And this stuff never gets out. Now, this was intentionally released, and I picked it up on the net. And when Trump was in South Dakota at Mount Rushmore on July 4th, they have this picture of Nemesis and all of its satellites crossing the ecliptic into the northern skies and having a coronal mass ejection interaction with the sun. But to me, of the hundreds and hundreds of images I've analyzed, this was the one that just absolutely rocked me. And so, skipping ahead, all right, we have observations of Nemesis now for 2020, 2021, and we have one just as of January 1st of this year that was really breathtaking. It was taken by a very credible source I've worked with for many years in Australia. And what we have right now is, you know, we have a trajectory based on what we have observed, but what's really going to happen, and it's going to start this year, taking us into the pole shift, is Kepler's law of planetary motion.
0: Which is what?
1: All right. Now, if you go to an amusement park, you know, there's that ride, the Whip, and it's got those 2 massive turnbuckles on each end, and then these long straightaways, which are really tedious and boring. But when you hit the turnbuckle, it whips you around. You sudden acceleration. Nemesis is now, this year, late this year, is going to go into sudden acceleration. And it is going to jump forward. And for those folks who want to see that on the slides, 18, 19, 20, 21 is where you want to go to. And what we're doing is we're projecting where it's going to be based on observations and Kepler's law. And in 2023, it's going to be further ahead. And I believe by the in 2023, for those people that have any questions or they're not in awareness about this, everyone will be in awareness, period. We're going to be seeing it. It's going to be visible. It is going to be the topic. And what I want everyone to understand is it's going to be a rough ride, but it's very, very survivable for the people who take action on their awareness early. And that window of opportunity for me is less to do about what's happening in space and more about supply chain management problems here on Earth. And so now is the time to organize with others and create communities because there is safety in numbers. Now, what will happen from 2023, it is going to be in really high acceleration, and it's going to leap forward to its point of perihelion, which is the closest it comes to the sun. That'll be in 2024. Now, about this time, what it's going to look like for us here on the planet is it's going to be beautiful because it's going to have a daylight side as a result of being lit by Sol, Now, when it's in space by itself, it's ruddy, ugly, mm-hmm. it's a miserable rock, you know. But you throw enough light on anything, you have pastels, it gets interesting. It'll be high over the Earth's orbit. And so what we're going to hear is, don't worry about it, nothing's going to hit us, it's a pretty show. Well, beauty is going to bring the beast.
0: Oh, boy.
1: And after that, it's going to go down. Now, there are people that talk about the Hopi prophecy, blue kachina, red kachina. And that's actually, from my point of view, that's Doppler effect. Doppler is, it's blue coming and red going. And so what will happen is, from 2024 on, now it's a race to the southern skies. It's going into its aphelion lake, its furthest distance from the sun. And as we go from 2024 into 2025, 26, 26 particular into 27, this is when we're going to have all kinds of issues. We're going to be, this system has a cloud, and so we're going to have iron oxide all over the place. Think about the first plague of Exodus. The river, you know, the Nile turns blood red. That's iron.
0: That's iron oxide.
1: Does that.
0: That's right.
1: So what we're going to see is all of this going on. But now Nemesis is going to reach the plane of the solar system, the ecliptic. And a good way to think of that is, imagine a dot in the center of the sun and expand it out to the 12 constellations of the zodiac. That's the plane of our system. When it reaches the plane, it is going to have massive electrical interactions with the sun on top of the gravity of Nemesis, which is a brown dwarf star, plus its three major planets, Arbota, Halion, and Nibiru. And this is going to be a tremendous problem for us. This is when the kill shot that Endames talks about is going to happen. And that's actually the kill shot, what he's describing, is a solar sprite, and or what we call cosmic lightning. And if you want to see an example...
0: That'll knock out the power grid, won't it?
1: Oh, it'll knock out a lot more than that. It'll take out the grid, absolutely. But take a look at Val Marineris on Mars. That's the largest canyon system in our solar system. That was not caused by water erosion.
0: Why aren't Maine astronomers talking about this, Marshall?
1: Well, they do, but they tend to get killed.
0: Literally?
1: Yeah. There was a very fine gentleman who wrote a planet. He was... Gosh, the name just slipped me. He was the astronomer for the Naval Observatory in Washington. Robert Harrington, as I recall. And he did a brilliant paper on Planet X. He commissioned a telescope which was shipped to New Zealand, and they made a survey of the sky. And all of those plates, everything was returned to the U.S. and immediately buried by NASA. And then there was for Harrington, there was an unfortunate moment. He agreed to appear in a documentary with Zachariah Sitchin, and the two of them were sitting together. And Zachariah Sitchin asked him, do you think it's possible there's life on that planet? And Harrington said, yes. And when he said that, I knew that was it.
0: That was his big mistake, right?
1: Big mistake.
0: Yeah.
1: Cost
0: him his life.
1: That's right. You do not say we have a binary star system, and you do not say there's life elsewhere.
0: Now, this shifting, though, this pole shifting, it will be caused because of Nemesis and everything else?
1: Yes. What will happen is, when Nemesis reaches the ecliptic, you're going to have, Nemesis is going to be, when it crosses the ecliptic, it's going to be between the orbits of Mars and Jupiter. However, its outermost largest planet, and remember, Nibiru is, the word means the planet of crossing. Nibiru will be passing between Earth's orbit and Venus. And so when Ed Dames in his kill shot is talking about a large planet moves between Earth and the sun and we have days of darkness, that's exactly what's going to happen. And as it's going further south, you have this brown dwarf, which is going to be a few times the size of Jupiter, plus all of its planets, its moons, satellites, everything. All of this is putting immense gravitational force on the Earth. That's what's going to cause the pole shift.
0: And you say around 2028 something major is going to happen.
1: Yes. And we're plotting it for 2028. And we just have solid observations for 2020, 21, and 22. 2021, yeah, and in 2022, January 1st of 2022. But the others, we're just extrapolating what the orbit would be. But 2028 is pretty consistent with what we're seeing in the data that's been reported. I mean, we've been tracking this thing actually since we started reporting in January of 2013. Nibiru was starting to show up for a few minutes each day from this volcano, which was at 10,000 feet in Costa Rica. And it was a university webcam, and it was superior. And we were tracking it, and we got so much attention that the United States went down there. They took that wonderful camera away. They put in a relic that was probably used for the original Nixon-Kennedy debate, and pointed it at the ground just to send a message to us that our research was over. We've been tracking it ever since then from Turrialba. And so at 2028, it goes down through the ecliptic. We're going to be, unfortunately, on the same side of the sun. And as it's going down, we're going to have a lithosphere lock that's going to grab onto us. Now, when we have a pole shift, people have to understand pole shift actually comes in three flavors. There's magnetic pole shift, and everybody knows about that.
0: Right.
1: The North Pole is wandering around like a drunk sailor, right?
0: And that's the one that throws the birds off, right?
1: Yeah, absolutely. And that's the one where they have to repaint numbers on the runways.
0: Mm-hmm.
1: Now, the second one is a crustal shift. That's the lithosphere. And if in terms of survivability, this is the one that concerns a lot of people, because the crust of the planet is going to shift, and it'll probably be anywhere from 10 to 15 degrees. I mean, if the Earth, some people will say it's going to flip head over heels. If it does, we're back to single cell animals. Okay. Arrivederci us. But it's not going to be that, because there's nothing historical that would indicate that. And that is the movement of the crust. Now, for the United States, if we're on our side of the planet, it's moving down, then we're going to have warmer weather. So, for example, San Francisco will be more like Hawaii, for example. On the other hand, if we move up, well, then we're going to have colder climate. But a crustal shift, the thing that's important about the magnetic and the crustal shift is that it'll settle down and we can adapt to whatever comes out of it. Actually, the one I worry about is the axial shift. We're inclined to the ecliptic, 23.5 degrees. And we could have an axial shift where the degree of inclination becomes more shallow or more deeper. If it goes more shallow, then we'll go from four seasons to two seasons, and we'll be able to adapt to that.
0: For how long?
1: Forever.
0: Two seasons?
1: Life would adjust to that. The one that worries me is if we go from 23.5 to, add another 5 degrees, or maybe get down to 30 degrees inclination. If that happens, we're going to have four seasons, but with winters and summers that are going to be just deadly.
0: Horrendous, yeah.
1: Absolutely deadly. And so of the three different types of pole shift, that the axial is the one that troubles me most.
0: Are these things that will be or could be?
1: This is going to happen.
0: You know it.
1: Yes. I've been tracking this for 20 years, and I knew Planet X was real long before I saw it.
0: And you think you're close date-wise?
1: I would say within a range of 10 to 15%.
0: That's pretty close.
1: That's pretty close, yeah. It's really tracking.
0: That's within months, not even years.
1: Yeah, and I think we'll have a better handle on it by the end of 2023. And there's going to be a lot more people. You know, we're not the only ones tracking it. The Vatican has a telescope in Arizona.
0: Right.
1: On Mount Graham.
0: Right. They've got two telescopes around the planet. One is in Arizona, right?
1: Right. And, you know, where they're positioned, what they're doing is the church wants to have the longest continuous observation of the trajectory. Because that way they're going to be able to decide or to figure out an ephemeris as to when it returns, when it will return, and will the orbit have shifted? That's what they're looking for. They want to see all of this stuff is to track it. It was originally, the main tracking was the South Pole Telescope. We broke the story on that, I believe, in 2006. And that was a telescope that was put down in Antarctica specifically because at that time Nemesis was really deep in the southern skies. And that was the only place to go really do some serious work on it unless you're down like the southern tip of Chile.
0: Marshall, hold on for a second. We're going to come back and take phone calls with you next on Coast to Coast AM. Marshall Masters with us. Lex has posted an e-copy of his book on Planet X that you will find at his under his name at coasttocoastam.com. And when you have some time, take a look at it. It's fascinating indeed. And his website is linked up at coasttocoastam.com as well.
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1: And Marshall Masters with us. We're going to take calls with Marshall this hour here on Coast to Coast. So jump aboard as we talk about Planet X and a pole shift that could be drastic, to be sure. So we'll be back with your calls and Marshall Masters in a moment on Coast to Coast AM.
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1: What's your gut tell you about disclosure? Is it going to happen?
8: In my opinion, disclosure is not going to happen, George, and here's why. They've released task force after task force since Roswell that never tell us anything. They never give us full access. But do I think disclosure is ever going to come from a government source? No.

0: And welcome back to Coast, George Norrie with you, Marshall Masters with us, and your calls as well. What do you see as the most dangerous aspect of all of this mess, Marshall?
1: I think the most dangerous aspect of this whole thing is if it's the it's how you perceive this, because we have a Planet X tribulation that's coming, and the leading cause of death will be self-selection. What do I mean by self-selection? Wait and see, who knows? You know, it's like the UFO chatter. You know, we can see mountains and mountains of evidence, and we go, well, I don't know about that. And that is the big, that's going to be the single leading cause of death. What I want your audience to understand is this is going to be rough, but if you're proactive, you have an excellent chance, you and your loved ones, of surviving this. And, you know, I have crisscrossed the country coast to coast, east, west, north, south. Did it for 7 years in writing my book, Win-Win Survival Handbook.
0: And you've even moved, haven't you?
1: Yes, I'm in Maine, and I'm in an area of Maine that I have determined is highly survivable. But what everybody needs to know is that every American is within safety by 1 to 3 tanks of gas. All right?
0: Yeah.
1: So it's a, you know, it's a matter of awareness, seeing what's happening, thinking about it, organizing with others. That's the important thing. If you try and do it alone, you cut your odds down.
0: But what's left, Marshall, when everything is said and done? What do we have?
1: Well, we will see, after this all passes and it will settle down, we will see blue skies and there will be sweet water once again, and we will move forward. And I think that there's the people that will survive it are going to be stout-hearted. When I started doing Planet X research, George, I was just a science guy. It was just like, you know, Sergeant Friday, just the facts, ma'am, just the facts,
0: yep,
1: right?
0: Yep.
1: And I didn't want to hear about anything else. But taking a pure view of science only brought me to desperation. And that was, at that point, I started walking with God. And what I would say to everybody is, if you want to walk out of this disaster, you got to walk through it with God. And that's the most important thing. There's going to be the strength. That's going to be the resolve. The stout-hearted few will not go down to destruction. So this is survivable. Don't give up. Don't give up. I do everything that I do because I want you to fight for your lives. So do it. Fight for your lives. Not everybody's going to do it.
0: You know, we'll still be on the air here, Marshall. You'll be updating us over the years to come.
1: Look forward to it.
0: All right, let's take some calls here for you. Let's start with Tony, truck driving in California. Welcome to the program. Hi, Tony.
2: Hi, George. Thanks for taking the call.
0: Sure thing.
2: Hey, I have a question about the size of this planet. Is it going to be like one of the Star Wars things where we see a big planet off in the horizon, or is it just going to be a little star like we're seeing now?
0: It's as big as Jupiter, you were saying, Marshall, isn't it?
1: Well, what we have is, and we're going to see different, there's different objects and different sizes. And so the caller has a really good question here. And Nemesis is a brown dwarf star, and it's at the core of the system. It's what we call a mini constellation. And you have Nemesis, and around Nemesis are major planets, Helion, Arbota, and then Nibiru. Now, Nemesis is, we estimate it's going to be about 2 to 3 times the size of Jupiter. And then you're going to have the planets. Now, Nibiru, that's the one we have to be concerned with. It's the planet of crossing, the one that Sitchin wrote about. That one, depending on who you're following, it's going to be 4 to 7 times the size of the Earth. So these are all very large objects that they're coming through. Now, there's also a whole smattering of other little satellites. You know, it's going to have planetoids and moons. So there's a lot of it. You know, in that that ebook we put up, you'll see a picture of it, the one that was on July 4th. And that's going to give you an excellent idea of the size of Nemesis and all of its various planets.
0: Did Nibiru cause the sinking of Atlantis? Did it cause the great flood of Noah?
1: It caused Noah. It caused the Atlantis. That was documented in the Colburn Bible as analyzed by Greg Jenner, who wrote a wonderful little book, the Colburn Bible, Planet X and the Colburn Bible Connection. And it, the last flyby was Exodus. Exodus was a global event. And actually, if you take the plagues of Exodus and you take them out of allegorical order and put them into scientific order, George, they connect like Legos.
0: Perfect puzzles.
1: Perfect.
0: Next up, let's go to Charlie in Chester, New Jersey. Hello, Charlie. Welcome to the program.
3: Hi, George. Thank you very much for taking my phone call. I got something I'd like to say to Marshall. I believe the power of prayer can help avoid all the problems of 2028.
0: What do you think of that, Marshall?
1: I believe that is possible. I wrote a book in 2013... published it, Crossing the Cusp. And it is the power of prayer, but in the book I talk about an intention vortex. And this was something that I was speaking with different physicists about it. And I said, what if we are using the power of intention? All right, and now we're talking about prayer, but we're coordinating it. Would we be able to, you're not going to move a planet, but what if you could move one of its small moons a little bit? Just throw it out of orbit, just a whack, that would then cause the larger object to shift into a more benign trajectory so that we don't have such a bad time. And the physicists, you know, they go, yeah, but it's remote, but yeah. And I do believe that the power of prayer, the power of intention, my own personal belief, God put us here. Earth is our school, and we're here to learn. Okay, so granted, we're kind of like a junior high with terrible food fights, but we're here to learn because freedom is the necessary foundation for free will. Free will is the energizing force of intention, and intention is what creates universes. And, you know, we are of God, and that's what God wants us to do. God wants us to learn the power of intention through prayer and focusing that so that we can change things. So absolutely, absolutely. And if you had asked me this question, you know, 15 years ago, I would have said, you know, oh boy, you're one of those. Now, I absolutely agree with the caller.
0: Let's go to first-time caller Mike in Minnesota. Take it away, Michael.
4: Hey, George, it's Mike in Minnesota.
0: Hi there.
4: Hey, good to speak with you again. I think this is my second time on the air, but is this a big asteroid thing that's coming to Earth, or what's the deal here?
1: Okay, I was having a hard time hearing the question. George, could you help me with that?
0: Go ahead again, Mike.
4: Yeah, is it like an asteroid that's coming or what?
0: It's not an asteroid.
1: This is a binary system. That means we have two suns. And the second sun is much smaller. The type of sun is a brown dwarf. This was first, actually, an astronomer, Carlos Muñoz-Ferrada, was the first to describe this, and he described what he called at the time a black star, which we now have named brown dwarfs, and it had a large planet, which he used the name Hercolibus, which, interesting, George, goes back to Atlantis, because Hercolibus was the name the Atlanteans used for it. And down in, you know, if you get down into the South America, that is how they refer to it in those, in that culture.
0: Isn't it interesting, Marshall, how these Earth changes that come from planetary systems affects the Bible and things that are written?
1: Absolutely. Absolutely. And to me, the, you know, it's an interesting thing because there's so many different, you know, different Bibles, okay? And they're all, you know, trying to get the wording. And some will use in the term destroyer, and others substitute that with something else. But the term destroyer is exactly what the ancient Egyptians and the ancient Hebrews called it. That's what they called it. They called it the destroyer. The in China, it was the red dragon. In the Celts, called it the frightener.
0: Bill in Dallas, Texas. Hey, Bill, thanks for calling. Go ahead.
5: George, how are you? I want to ask a couple of questions of your guest.
0: Sure.
5: Do you think Dallas, Texas is going to be survivable?
0: All right, let's start with that. Dallas, Texas, is that in the scheme of things, Marshall?
1: I think this is survivable if you want to do something. And this is the, you know, this is the really tough question. And I can tell you that early on in my research, I was devastated because I could see, this was about 2005, 2006, and at that time we already had, there was the Ulysses probe NASA put up, and when we saw the data come in from Ulysses, we knew that it was real. It was Sitchin had it, it was there, it was coming, period. Clean the guest room, hell's coming for a damn long visit.
0: Let's go, Bill. What's your second question, Billy?
5: My second question is, what are the scientists, NASA, doing about this? Are they building underground facilities or trying to build places for the elite to run and hide to or survive this? And last question on top of that, and I take it off the air, is this the last time this thing is going to come through this way?
1: Oh, those are two excellent questions. The first one is, you want to look up a guy by the name of Philip Schneider, all right? And there's deep underground military bases. And so these have been, they've been constructing these deep military bases since the 50s. And, you know, the old expression, nothing goes according to plan, because when they started doing it, sinkholes were something that only happened in Florida. Well, now sinkholes and these kind of things are happening all around the world. And if you have a sinkhole open up over a dumb or below a dumb, because these are 2 miles down, that's it. Arrivederci. You're toast. And, but you still have to go underground. That's the reason why my book, Win-Win Survival Handbook, what I'm talking about is starting communities, 20 to 25 families, and you're living underground in very beautiful bunkers. Very, very beautiful. And you're growing food, not only for yourselves, you're growing 10 times your own need, because this is the best way to have safety, is you're going to start feeding rings of people around you. And that is the whole, that for me was the real thing, was how can we get people to survive? And that was what led me to do that book. It took 7 years to write.
0: Since you've been looking at this, Marshall, does this bother you, scare you? The things you know?
1: For a long time, yes. And now I've just come to accept it. And for me, it's all right. I get it. Now it's time to get through it. And so my focus has really gone. That was the reason why I relocated to Maine. And I went all over the country. I was looking for the absolute perfect place to do the first win-win community. And it was God that actually led me here. And when I got here, I understood why. And a main thing, you know, you want to have some place that you want to be, I like to say, about 2,000 feet and 150 miles inland from a major body of water. But what's really important is wherever you're going to have your survival community, you have to be a part of the greater community around you. When I was doing my research up in Montana, a lot of people want to go up to Whitefish, all right?
0: Right.
1: And I feel sorry for the people that live up there because they got all these guys racing around at nights with their war games and with their camouflage painted old pickup trucks. And it's a little unnerving for them. My philosophy is find a nice, safe little niche of the world where history can mostly pass you by. And that's what I found. And the people make the difference. If you have a local, this is for you folks that live in the city, all right, we have to quit having this divide between the people who live in the rural areas and the consumers in the cities, because the people who live in the rural areas, they're going to survive this a whole lot better than people in the city.
0: Well, they're prepared for this.
1: They're prepared. They hunt, they fish, they barter, they take care of each other. You know, a good way to look at it is take two guys that are hungry, one's from the city and one's from the country. Hand both of them one potato. The guy from the city is going to go somewhere where he can quietly eat it. The guy from the country is going to cut it up in pieces and plant it and feed his whole family.
0: David in New York, take it away, Dave. Go ahead.
6: Hey, thanks for taking my call. You know, George, you're like a month and a half older than I am, okay?
0: Okay.
6: So we're pushing 80, just not hard. We don't have that much time left, you know, be doing all this stuff. But I want to tell the Anunnaki where to get the gold, because the U.S. and Canada both sold off their reserves to China for their cryptocurrency or whatever their new thing is going to be. So you want to, if you're Anunnaki, you want to go to China, Russia, or India, because they have all the gold right up here on the surface. You don't have to tunnel for it. But if you do want a tunnel for it, or if you have to, then Mexican people are a little shorter, okay? And they're very hard workers. I mean, some of the hardest workers in the world. I mean, they just
0: work hard. I see them out here.
6: And they're shorter of stature, too, so they're littler. So if it comes down to where they have to tunnel and all, you want somebody that size. So here, you know, you get the countries that have the gold, it's not enough, and you want the shorter person that can get into the tunnels, you want a Mexican woman, okay? So the Anunnaki want any nookie, they go to...
0: Well, Marshall?
1: The Anunnaki are going to be looking for gold and for women. The gold is... They atomize the gold and use it to repair their atmosphere. Their atmosphere is going to take a terrible beating just as ours does. Okay, they're not going to come out of this unscathed. That's the reason why they need the gold. That's how they repair. Think of, you know, you look at satellites, and they have that gold, extremely thin gold foil that wraps around it. Well, gold is phenomenal for stopping radiation.
0: All right, hold on for a second, Marshall. 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
2: 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I'm Bill Hemmer, Fox News.
4: I'm Deborah Valentine. Peace talks planned Tuesday in Qatar after the U.S. and Iran agreed to halt fighting and talk in the Qatar area. Fighting in the Strait of Hormuz on NBC's Meet the Press, Senator Roger Marshall.
5: The major war is over, and think of this as almost just a mop-up operation. We have to press them. If they strike us, we have to strike them back by 10.
4: The fighting erupted during the 60-day memorandum of agreement after Iran launched attacks on two ships. Gas prices continue to fall nationwide. Oil industry analyst Trilby Lundberg.
6: We have another big drop in the price of gasoline. In the past 2 weeks, regular grade at retail is down 23 cents. The new price is $4.01. And in 5 weeks, it's down 58 cents.
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2: Next hour, the crypto hunter John Rhodes joins us to talk about reptilians. 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And of course, this being Wednesday, a couple more programs from the Art Bell Vault.
3: 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We've added two shows, one from 1998. Art was joined by Peter Davenport of the UFO Reporting Agency, and then another one from 1998. 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
0: What made you decide to move from Nevada to Maine?
1: Well, what I liked about Maine, what got me to come here, was when you're building a community, there are major things. First off, Maine has the best gun laws in the country. You don't have to have a license to purchase. It also has the best cannabis laws, which are important because with a win-win, you're growing underground, and you can produce pharmaceutical-grade cannabis, which is suitable for cancer patients that are chemically adverse. And so, and you can do that anywhere. But you're talking about you're able to fund a community very easily with that. But also you could grow anything from any climate in the world. So you could have a business doing pharmaceuticals. You're growing whatever you want to grow. You're producing underground and aquaponics. The important thing with underground is you're safe from impact events, solar storms, but also you're safe from things like 5G. You know, that radiation's not going to get to you. And, you know, when you have 5 feet of earth above you, that's it. It's not going to get to you. So there are a lot of advantages. It's a way to be healthy. But the most important thing about Maine, you know, is, and it depends on which part of Maine. If you're along the coast, arrivederci. It's not good.
0: Not at all. Tom, and let's go to Tom in California on the wild card line. Hey, Thomas, go ahead.
2: Oh, hi, Mr. Norrie. Nice to talk to you again.
0: You too, Tom.
2: Charlie kind of got me off track. I just got a couple things to share. God wrote this on my heart. You know, if we could all coast-to-coast listeners get together, 6:30 p.m. Pacific time, get on our knees, say the Lord's Prayer, especially the part about deliver us from evil, because we're in a spiritual battle.
0: We are indeed. We sure are.
2: Yes, if we could all do that, I'm sure it would be power of intention. So, Mr. Masters, yeah, I've been meaning to speak to you. I love to look for gold. I live in gold country. But anyway, I was out in the Nevada desert 2018 with my son and a grandson. It was drizzling all night. It went away. Before the sun came up, there was a star in the sky. We looked at it with binoculars. And there was like something hanging from it, like a cross or something. And it was like nothing we'd ever seen.
1: Mm-hmm.
2: So, the next night, we were back at Reno, my son's apartment. I seen the same star in the sky. I set up my telescope and took some pictures of it. And again, it looked like there was something hanging from this thing. And so I didn't look at the pictures right straight off, but after I did, I noticed there was this, the star had a hole in the middle, but there was a brown dwarf next to it. And so I posted it on Twitter, on the science part. I've never been on Twitter. And I looked at it the next day, and there was some wisecrack or something. But so I didn't look at it for about a year and a half. So I went back to it just to see what people would say, but it was gone, and they banned me from Twitter.
0: Just from that?
2: You know, over this picture, yeah.
0: Jeez.
2: And so, my question is, I'm familiar with Sitchin, and I love the Book of Enki. It's pretty out there, man. But do you think the Anunnaki are already on the planet, and they are maybe down in Antarctica?
0: Well, that's a good question. Did they leave Marshall ever, or did they just stay?
1: You know, that's one of the questions. That's just it. It's an itch I can't scratch. It's driving me nuts. But here's an idea. I'm going to throw it out there, because if you read Sitchin's book, The Lost Book of Enki, it's written by Lord Enki of the Anunnaki.
0: Yeah, and that was his last book, I think, wasn't it?
1: Yeah. And It is a brilliant text. I mean, if you're going to read any one book that Sitchin did, that's the one you want to read. And so, you know, the Anunnaki are, when they come back, you know, they just look at us. And what you had was Enki created us to mine gold. His brother Enlil hated us. We were laboratory abominations, like, you know, the island of Dr. Moreau, and tried to kill us. Like Sodom and Gomorrah was a nuclear attack, okay? He wanted to get rid of us. He didn't want us, anybody, to know about the deluge, and that's the reason why we had Noah. And in the Colburn, it's the, you know, Sisuda and Hanok. So, looking, let's say the proposition is that the Anunnaki bloodline is here to run the planet. Proposition. If we look at Biden et al., we look at Trump et al., could it be Biden is House Enlil and Trump is House Enki? That's the question, that's the itch I can't scratch. It's driving me nuts.
0: Don't scratch it.
1: Okay.
0: Let's go to Oswaldo in Houston, Texas. Welcome to the program. Hi, Oswaldo.
3: Yes, this is my first time and I'm a long-time listener.
0: Thank you.
3: I just want to say that I cannot disagree with you, Mr. Masters, because the gravitational pull of the dwarf star it relates to the distance between the sun and that object. And therefore, I think that the sun should make this gravitational pull very hard when that dwarf star is going around the solar system. So it will be a big disruption in all the related other solar system objects like the sun and the nine planets and therefore. But the question is, we don't know, we don't see what is in the other side of the sun. So the observable problems that we have with these obstacles, we don't get to see the other side. That's why it comes to the conclusion of this hypothesis.
0: All right, Marshall, you follow that?
1: Yes. First off, it's not a dwarf star. It's a, okay.
0: It's a binary star.
1: You know, it's a brown dwarf. All right. And in the ebook, if you download it, you go to slides 8 and 9. Those were taken January 1 of this year. And you can see Nemesis. All right. It's there. And, you know, is our system being perturbed by it? Absolutely. When we first started our research in 2001, the first thing everybody was doing back then, even Hoagland, was we were saying, okay, if we have a binary system, then we should see atmospheric perturbations on every object in our system that has an atmosphere. And that's exactly what we were finding back in 2001. Mars had a period of warming that if it had been comparable here on Earth, it would have been an extinction-level event. And we saw this same warming pattern on Pluto when we were seeing this, X-ray emissions. There was a lot going on. We were observing all of the perturbations. People tend to have a Hollywood-esque notion. Okay, if it's all going to end, it's got to do it in time for the commercial, all right? Or it's got to close out the show. And it's got to, now the universe has its own schedule. It's going to go. But this is something that we have been following it over the years, and it is definitely affecting us. It is definitely. Our sun is growing in luminescence. Okay? It is getting brighter. That's the reason why we have the chemtrail spraying, is to reflect that light into space, because that light is carrying radiation. And that radiation is going into the core of the planet. And we also are, it's causing us to have weather weirding. And so It's subtleties. The problem is perception. Are we expecting something that Cecil B. DeMille is going to do, or are we expecting what Mother Nature is going to do? I'm with Mother Nature.
0: We always should be. East of the Rockies, Joe's with us in Long Island, New York. Yeah, hey, Joseph.
4: Also, two questions. First, on the possible disruption to Mars surface, or if theoretically we had people traveling to Mars, would that flight be disrupted by this? And then on the telescopes themselves, if you're looking by eye, you can't really look directly into the sun. So I'm wondering how that affects use of the telescope. As you look towards the sun, are you missing objects? Obviously, you're saying you can't see behind the sun, but also on the same side of the sun. And also, how far back does the Vatican's history go with these telescopes?
1: Well, the Vatican goes back a long way. In terms of Nemesis right now is not directly behind the sun. It's just to the side of the sun, and we're able to see it through the SOHO satellites. That's where these images are coming in from, except the one that was taken in Australia. So it's close to it. Now, an object that is close to the sun, there's only two times of the day you can observe it. And that is going to be just before sunset, just before sunrise, full sunrise. And the reason why is you get the atmospheric lensing effect, that it takes the glare of the sun and pulls it down so that we can see the light coming off of the object. For example, when we started, the very first time I saw Nibiru with my eyes. Now, I've seen Nibiru naked eye. That was in 2018, September 9th, and I saw Nibiru directly above the sun, just before the sun sank below the horizon. This was in Warden, Washington. And I made a naked eye observation. But the very first time I saw it was in December of 2012 from Turrialba. And it was only popping up for a few minutes each day. It was a very narrow window. So observing objects behind or alongside the sun is extremely difficult, all right? And to give you an idea of that, in 2013, there was the Chelyabinsk meteorite that detonated over Russia and Siberia.
0: Some people got hurt by the concussion, too.
1: Yeah, it was a big event. And what did NASA say? We didn't see it coming because it came from behind the sun and we don't look there.
0: That's right. That is absolutely right. Let's take some final calls here for you. Dave in Columbus. Go ahead, David, in Columbus, Ohio.
5: Yes, sir. The gentleman talks about what he thinks will happen in the years to come, but I'm afraid the only person who's going to do that is God Almighty. In the Bible, it tells exactly what he's going to do, not only to the earth and humanity at large. The answer is all in the Bible.
0: Well, as you said, Marshall, prayer doesn't help, doesn't hurt.
1: Prayer doesn't hurt. Prayer doesn't hurt. You know, folks, you just got to give it to God on this one, and God will direct you. You know, if you just say, okay, God, I'm on it. I get it. I want to get through it. And that's what I did. That's what I did. I just said, you know, science wasn't enough. For me, my view of the world is, imagine a pair of binoculars. One lens barrel is science, the other lens barrel is spirituality. The two never directly connect, but when you use them together, you have a three-dimensional view of what is ahead of you. And that's how I use them. And like I said, if you want to walk out of this, you got to walk through it with God.
0: Marshall, do you believe the Anunnaki on Planet X might be responsible for most of the UFO reports we continue to get?
1: I think that they're responsible for some in part, but to be honest, I think as we're the really big show in the universe right now because our species is at a point of an evolutionary breakout in the middle of a crisis. So I think there are a lot of races that are involved with us.
0: Absolutely. Marshall, take care. Keep in touch, okay?
1: Will do.
0: Marshall Masters, folks, our very special guest, a great guy. And he moved from Nevada to Maine just to be ready. You never know. Up next, John Rhodes joins us. He's the cryptozoologist on Coast to Coast AM.
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10: Reciprocal strikes on hold. I'm Sue Guzman, Fox News. The U.S. and Iran have reportedly agreed to halt attacks in the Strait of Hormuz as a weekend of military strikes threaten the fragile ceasefire agreement. Fox's Trey Yingst in Tel Aviv tells us that the strikes between the U.S. and Tehran escalated before both sides reportedly agreed to prepare for high-stakes talks in Doha, Qatar on Tuesday.
11: The United States conducted a new round of airstrikes against Iran overnight after the IRGC targeted another oil tanker in the Strait of Hormuz. According to U.S. Central Command, surveillance sites along with storage facilities and radar systems were hit by U.S. planes. The president posted to Truth Social shortly after saying the strike. The United States aircraft just struck Iranian missile and drone storage locations and coastal radar sites for violating the ceasefire agreement again. It is very possible that they will never learn. The president goes on to say, there may come a point when we are no longer able to be reasonable and will be forced to militarily complete the job that we very successfully started. If that happens, the Islamic Republic of Iran will no longer exist. Now, in response, Iran launched missiles and drones toward Kuwait and Bahrain.
10: Meanwhile, the Times of Israel is reporting Hezbollah is accused Israel of violating the ceasefire in southern Lebanon and is vowing it'll still defend the homeland. This as Lebanon's Hezbollah-allied parliament leader says the peace deal with Israel will not pass. Trump-backed Louisiana Congresswoman Julia Letlow defeated State Treasurer John Fleming in Saturday's primary runoff, Letlow addressing her supporters.
12: Tonight, Louisiana sent a clear message that they want a candidate to represent them in the Senate who will always put America first and never turn her back on Louisiana voters.
10: The congresswoman will face Jamie Davis in November's general election, the two vying for the seat now held by incumbent Senator Bill Cassidy. 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
10: The nation's highest court with a big week ahead as it wraps up its final session with some key issues expected to be decided. Fox's Jared Halpern with more from Washington.
15: Justices have at least two more days remaining in the term as they finalize eight cases still outstanding. Among the high-profile opinions, a ruling on President Trump's executive order to eliminate birthright citizenship. The high court is also still considering a pair of cases from Idaho and West Virginia over transgender students participating in female athletics. And ahead of the midterm elections, a case over campaign finance is unresolved, as well as a Mississippi case about counting late arriving mail-in ballots. In Washington, Jared Halpern, Fox News.
10: Massive flooding in Kentucky turning deadly. The heavy rains and flash flooding prompting water rescues, evacuations, and emergency declarations, as we hear from Fox's Chandley Painter.
16: Kentucky is declaring a state of emergency as heavy rain floods the state. Crews have their hands full, rescuing people trapped in cars and homes. The flooding is blamed for at least four deaths. More rain is expected throughout the night.
10: Many victims of the severe flooding swept away in their cars because of the sudden flash flooding. Governor Andy Beshear declaring a state of emergency for several counties. Upwards of 8 inches of rain fell, with Madison and Jackson counties hardest hit. Arizona Democratic Senator Mark Kelly criticizing the America 250 event at the National Mall in Washington. The senator telling ABC's This Week that America 250 is more of a political event rather than a celebration of America's history.
17: This is really an opportunity to think about, like, the history of our country and all the great things we've done, all the innovation. But what's going to happen on July 4th?
18: Yeah.
17: We're going to have a rally.
10: The America 250 kicked off with President Trump opening the celebration with a speech at the National Mall Wednesday night, and he will finalize it with a speech on July 4th. I'm Sue Guzman. This is Fox News.
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1: Well, he's known as the crypto hunter. John Rhodes back with us after about 5 years, and we're going to be talking about reptilians, underground bases, and having some fun right here on Coast to Coast AM.
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And welcome back to Coast. George Norrie with you. John Rhodes, also known as the Crypto Hunter, back with us, one of America's most outspoken and controversial researchers. He's known around the world for his pioneering work researching reports of reptilian humanoid contacts and his out-of-the-box perspective regarding UFOs, alien encounters, the hollow earth, secret government technologies, and subsurface facilities. John has been a featured speaker at national and international UFO conferences, and his research discoveries have served as platforms for the beliefs of many other notable speakers and authors. He also acts as a professional consultant for literary and broadcast industry projects dealing with UFO-related subjects. Welcome back, John Rowe.

0: How have you been, my friend?
1: I've been doing great. How have you been?
0: I'm doing super as well. I miss you. It's been 5 years since you've been on the program.
1: It seems impossible to believe that it's been that long, actually. I've missed speaking with you and Tom, of course.
0: And then with COVID shutting down a lot of live events, it's been a tough time, John, hasn't it?
1: It's been a tough time. I feel that we're in historic times, however. And that the times that we live in right now will be regarded by our children or our grandchildren and their grandchildren as being just as important as the first American Revolution. Because out of this, I think we're going to be coming out America 2.0.
0: Lots of new listeners since 5 years ago, John. Tell us a little bit more about you. How'd you get involved in all this?
1: Well, years ago, I was looking into areas of science, wondering what the pursuits would be in that area for myself. And I had come out of a career as an actor out of New York City, and I had a car accident, and it left me with short-term memory loss issues. And, of course, I couldn't hit the stage with that being a problem of mine. So I had to challenge myself to facing other things to do in life. And one of them was getting into an area of science. And when I started to look towards doing that, I, at the same time, encountered people who were having visitations or sightings of creatures that were not human. They were upright and looking and intelligent, and this kind of got my attention, and I kind of took the foot. And in the course of doing so, I've worn a lot of professional hats. I've taken jobs in areas simply and moved there simply because I've heard of things going on in the area. I took a local job. I would get in at some sort of position around the town, which would allow me access to information as well as eyewitness testimony. And I would look into mysteries around that area, and then I would move on to the next one.
0: As the crypto hunter, John, what have you learned over the years that you didn't know before?
1: What I've really learned is that we really have a limited scope of the view of reality given to us in order to keep us in a confined perception so that we just keep buying products and being automatons and not really realizing that true freedom is kind of enjoying what's really around us on Earth, much of which has been hidden from us. And the people who are in control will continue to try and hide that from us for many years to come. And I feel that that's kind of an unfair thing to do. After all, we all ended up here somehow. And to me, mysteries and especially wondrous things that are of nature are of special interest and very entertaining to me.
0: John, I want to talk about reptilians this half, and at the other half of this hour, we'll talk about some of these underground bases. Then we'll take calls with you in our second hour. Are you still investigating, though, cattle mutilations? Because you jumped into that in a big way years ago.
1: No, I'm not investigating the cattle mutilations anymore. A number of years ago, I had contact with the gentleman who appeared with Oprah Winfrey on her television show, in which they made comments about the meat. And, of course, this started a big court battle between the meat industry and Oprah Winfrey. And after this battle, the gentleman shared with me the fact that he was informed that President Bush had come through and made sure that anybody that was making the American people insecure about their food chain supply would be considered a terrorist. And now, of course, we're living in times in which that's kind of an accusation. It's kind of hard to come from under because of once you're accused, you know, the headlines are much louder than the follow-up.
0: Right. You're guilty just on the accusation.
1: Right. Right. And, you know, what we really found in doing that whole thing was that it was all MRSA-related environmental research. I started using Google Maps and the measuring and direction and azimuth tool in the measuring tool to actually find out that what was happening is there was a linear trajectory of placement of the carcasses of the animals, and it was directing my attention towards an environmental issue. And, for example, the 2006 cattle mutilation that you and I have spoken about, and we had Tom Cook, Sheriff Tom Cook, on the air with us. That particular carcass, when you extended out in lines from the nearest lake and channels and canals to align to the animal and this trajectory, straighten out the trajectory the following year two cows were left
0: mutilated. Right.
1: And one was deposited directly on the line that was drawn from the canal to the 2006 mutilation and trajectoried out. One was dropped there, and then when I went there and looked at it, I could actually look at the nearest nuclear silo, and I was thinking, well, maybe it has to do with the nuclear silo over there because there's a lot of them. So I got on Google Maps again and extended a line from that point out through to the nuclear silo, and then about a mile and a half past that, direct, straight, dead on, the line fell on the water tower to a chicken and pig farm. And this is where I think that we kind of found that the pig feces and the chicken urine and stuff like that was all being mixed together as a fertilizer in water and then sprayed with like fire engine hoses high up into the air over their crops and stuff. And this may have actually drifted downstream into water supplies and on crops. And I think what we're looking at is a long-term environmental study that somebody is doing, and they're leaving the evidence behind because they want to make sure that we have the intelligence to perhaps look and study the animal like they did instead of just writing it off afterward. After all, they could have taken that animal and, disintegrated. They could have, interred it or dropped it off in the mountains and nobody would have known any difference. But they're taking precautions to preserve the animals as best as possible by keeping predators away, spraying something on them and keeping predators away, so that we say, hey, here's a phenomenon to be investigated. And I've worked with sheriff's departments in the United States, even one in Georgia, mm-hmm. in which when they find the cows, they'll most likely find them with their heads pointed towards a ravine or something. And usually there's something environmental going on, something getting in the water supply. And the one in 2006, by the way, I found out that later on, not only did they get violations for the pig farm up there, get violations for groundwater supply issues, but also, and well issues, but also there was a spill of pig feces into the lake that feeds the water supply that goes downtown to the nearest town of Valier and then beyond. So this is an environmental issue, and I think that's why people out there in the media like to write it off as something that's having to do with UFOs and scary kind of creatures and stuff because they find it easily dismissed, whereas if you say, hey, there might be an environmental issue attached to this, now all they do is see Superfund site dollar signs in their eyes, and they don't want to deal with it.
0: Now, what's going on with reptilian humanoids? This is something that you've investigated in a big way.
1: You know that we're describing something that people have seen and reported, and what's going on with them currently? Is that what you're asking me?
0: Yes.
1: Currently, they're kind of sitting back, I think, taking a look at what's happening to us socially and our new alignment, our international alignments, they're going to come out of it. I believe personally that we're in a timeline. We happen to just be beings that fell into a long timeline of people who've lived on Earth, in which we're lucky enough to be here because they're going to be realigning global politics, I think maybe even to meet the demands of extraterrestrial contact. Keep in mind, extraterrestrials may not want to deal with different nations and different negotiations of political interests at stake once they arrive here. They may want just one voice. And if they say we want one voice to represent your planet, then what do we do?
0: That's a good point.
1: I think that's why the U.S. Navy is starting to release the photos. We're talking about craft descending from 80,000 to ground level in less than a second, which is about 50,000 miles an hour. So I think the government's getting close to really kind of saying, well, if we're in a social unrest and we're going to reinvent the world and America, then we might as well release the information about extraterrestrials as well, because otherwise it may cause a social unrest in the future. So why not have everything happen at the same time?
0: These reptilians, are people still seeing these entities?
1: Yes, they are. Now it's kind of hard to to actually discern which ones are real reports coming in, which ones are fictionalized, and which ones are just imagined or dreamt or anything like that. Because
0: the, and they all happen, all three, don't they?
1: Well, they do, and the discussion has gotten so vast. It's in the early stages of discovering this, when I did, you know, it was easy because there were so few people reporting it. And so you knew that they didn't have any kind of social contamination, meaning the discussion went on the Internet and they read it somewhere, because the Internet was just getting going at this point. And there wasn't anybody on the Internet ever to have the website talking about the reptilian humanoids. I kept searching and searching. That's why I just created the reptoids.com, because I needed a place for people to come to delineate or to be able to share what was happening. And at that point, I thought, well, if this is really occurring, there's dangers too, because for me and others, because if this is all real, which it appears to be, then I know that I'm being watched, and anybody, I'm being used as possibly as an attractant to call the, you know, to call everybody out to get them on lists and everything like that. I get a little paranoid because I know that this, you know, borders along national security, because we're talking about an intelligent, advanced being.
0: What are people seeing in South Carolina, Bishopville?
1: Well, back in 1989, a boy by the name of Christopher Davis was stopped his car and was changing a tire when a large bipedal reptilian humanoid creature came running out of the farm near Beanfield and started darting towards his car. So he started his car and drove off, and as he did, it jumped on top of his car and reached down for his window, and he swerved the vehicle and threw it off. And it took him 2 hours of crying with his parents before they finally called Sheriff Liston Truesdale.
0: He had a nervous breakdown practically, didn't he?
1: Yeah, and remember our friend Liston Truesdale, who I know you've spoken to. So he was the one to interview him, and he put him through a lie detector test, and Christopher Davis passed the lie detector test. And then there were other sightings that occurred, and before you knew it, Bishopville, South Carolina grew into kind of a mad circus with the news down there and people reporting on the ABC Nightly News, talking about a lizard man running around. And, of course, there were the goof-offs that tried to make money off it and get on camera and dress up as in costume and everything like that. Like I said, it was a media circus. But Liston said to me that if he was facing the danger of people going kind of overboard and shooting people with their dogs and their hunting guns and stuff like that. And there were enough cases down there to say that something is living in that swamp area, and it's not normal. There's been an entire family even that saw it. And at times it appears without any clothing. And other times it seems to have a large wrapping or chest and waist area of large hair, which may be an animal pelt used as to keep warm or as disguise. Because if these things are living in remote areas and sometimes come in contact, are they smart enough to try and stay away from us, even to the point of camouflage?
0: What nut job, though, John, would want to dress up in a costume down there when everybody down there practically has a gun or a shotgun?
1: Well, you know, you're right. I mean, it's insane, isn't it? But, you know, the fact is that they did, Liston did have to talk to an Air Force sergeant who was found with some sort of a lizard man suit, who claimed he was the one that has been running around doing this. But Liston said, no. He said, I might be a Southern sheriff, but, you know, I was trained at the FBI Guantanamo, you know, Quantico FBI Training Center. He says, I'm not stupid. He says, this guy was lying. So you had an Air Force guy trying to fake it, that he was actually the one doing it.
0: Do they live underground, these creatures?
1: Yeah, for the most part, they appear to be, because while we have a lot of satellites at this point covering the surface of the Earth, historically they've had connections underground, and I believe that, you know, through Earth's history, we have had them evolved underground as well, on Earth, as well as perhaps off Earth, but you know, the nature of a reptile is to hide under a rock. It is the safest place. It's only us idiot humans that seem to live on the surface where everything damaging happens. Civilizations get wiped out. You know, wars happen, disease happens. It's more controlled underground in the environment. So none of that really is an issue, really, I think.
0: Have people been threatened by these humanoids?
1: No. I believe that some people are perhaps having parts of their reptilian brain awaken, and they might have nighttime encounters with projected visions from their own imagination. And it's not to say they're crazy, because, you know, there's certain psychedelic stimulants that can cause things like this. And when they do, they face something that's like a hidden, deeper side of themselves in which they're scared of, and they immediately feel fear. You know, it's the old imagery of everybody has a dragon within them, but you have to learn to tame it. And if you feel like you can't, it becomes your demon.
0: I mean, because these descriptions are sort of like what people describe Satan as, aren't they?
1: Well, yes. The more ancient Jewish texts in which the Genesis stories were derived from actually speak of the serpent in the Garden of Eden as having the arms and legs of a man, in which upon it, on its legs, it would rear up and run through the garden. And so this is a more detailed description than what we get in the King James Version, not a translation, by the way, his version
0: right.
1: of the Bible. They simplified it, because I think they've been through time trying to hide the fact that we are not the only occupants of this planet. One of these days, they are going to find out we have been living side by side with another elder species that has a reptilian physiology to them. And we have called them by different names physically. You know, we call them reptilian humanoids, or as I like to call them, as reptoids. It sounds more definitive. They have been called the Djinn by our friend Rosemary Ellen Guiley and others, because they have the effects of maybe going astral and affecting electronics or moving through things. When you put all this together and you look through ancient history, you got to look at what people are happening now. And it's like the Ouroboros, the snake devouring its own tail. These stories seem to come from the past and continue into the future. And really, I think what we need to do right now is kind of look at the subject matter instead of ridiculing it. Look at the science behind it and not the sensationalism. And we don't need to project our ills on other creatures and when they're not here to defend themselves, because you know what? There's a lot that we do that's bad.
0: Absolutely. John, when we come back, let's talk about some of these underground bases that you've done some work about next on Coast to Coast AM.
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0: Hey, everything okay?
1: Yes, I'm fine.
0: Honey. Hey, I'm here for you. 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
3: I'm Bill Hemmer, and these are the most impactful moments in American history. On November 5th, 1831, Nat Turner was sentenced to death for leading a bloody rebellion. 11 weeks prior, on August 21st, Turner and a group of more than 70 enslaved African Americans killed nearly 60 white people over the course of 3 days. In the aftermath, 30 slaves and one free black man were sentenced to death for their participation in the rebellion, 19 of whom were executed. Turner escaped for a time, but was later captured and hanged. This insurrection in Southampton, Virginia, shook the entire system of slavery and raised debates over emancipation. It was a defiant and violent moment in our country's history, setting the stage for a larger armed conflict in the years to come. For more, go to foxnewspodcast.com. I'm Bill Hemmer, Fox News.
4: News. I'm Sue Gossman. The U.S. and Iran have reportedly agreed to halt attacks in the Strait of Hormuz as peace talks are planned Tuesday in Qatar. Louisiana Senator John Kennedy telling Fox's The Big Weekend Show.
5: It would be nice to have some help from other countries in the world that depend on the Strait of Hormuz for their oil.
4: It's a race against time to find survivors of the earthquakes in Venezuela. International rescue teams are assisting them.
6: American rescue teams are here from Florida, California, and Virginia. The U.S. Embassy tells Fox the Trump administration will be here for Venezuela as long as it takes.
4: Fox's Nate Foy reporting at least 1,450 people are dead. Thousands remain missing. And wildfires along the Utah-Colorado border turning deadly. Three firefighters dead, two injured in the Knowles and Gore fires. 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
8: It's time to congratulate you for your efforts to get UFO UAP disclosure. 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
9: That's what you have to do if you're an activist. 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And ultimately, we got disclosure. 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

0: And welcome back to Coast, George Norrie with you with the crypto hunter, John Rhodes. John, you're one of the leading authorities on underground bases. How did you get interested in that area?
1: Oh, I think just by being even just a resident in Nevada, back in Las Vegas, we had close proximity to Area 51 and the rest of the test site. And I think that my curiosity was, you know, how could you have so many employees doing work like that on the surface when satellites have the ability to penetrate through almost anything? It must be impossible that, and there must be a truth to the element that most everything is underground. And I started talking to people, and I actually spoke with one engineer that had been there at Area 51, and he had told me one of the most amazing things that he had ever seen was their underground runway and that had an open hatch, which, like aircraft, would come down and land within through a 300 by 300 foot hatch, I think he said, and it was arrestor hook. So they had Navy pilots in the earliest times, and they were landing aircraft in there. He said one of the most amazing things is you would see such a large expanse of area not having any central columns or supports, because as an engineer, you're just not used to that. It's like being in a stadium. You wonder, you know, the grandeur of it all. How can those ceilings be so tall? How could everything? It's just amazing. And then I've heard other reports from individuals saying that they've even seen things like an underground swimming pool that's stainless steel, solid piece, Olympic size, or a lake in which you can row boats out on, an underground lake. And these are the kind of things that some of these underground bases actually have. It's not all just gray concrete and metal pipes running overhead. And that's what they like us to believe it is. It's much more luxurious than that.
0: How cavernous are they?
1: Well, some of them can be quite cavernous. We know that during underground explosions, and they sometimes use nuclear weapons, underground explosives, underground nuclear explosives, to hollow out a chamber. And these chambers, by some of these yields during Operation Plowshare, which was the peaceful use of atomic weapons for engineering purposes, they had would take some of these bombs and they would leave cavities underground. They were as big as the Empire State Building. And a slurry was used in these things to wash it out, and then they would remove the slurry so the open cavity could of things like that could be used to actually build these underground bases. And like the one that's in outside of Dulce, you know, because it wasn't a number of years ago, I think 1967, December 10th, 1967, in which a 29-kiloton nuclear bomb was thrown down a shaft into a region of shale to see if they could frack the shale to release natural gas, if you can imagine.
0: Jeez.
1: Using a nuclear bomb for fracking. And they threw the bomb down the chute. And I've read the engineers' reports talking about how the bomb, the bottom of the shaft filled with water and started boiling the nuke. And it carried on for a couple of weeks, I think. And they finally got it under control. And when they blew it, of course, it vented, releasing gases into the atmosphere, which contained radioactive particles. Now, upwind from that, you have the town of Dulce. So now you see that there's a potential for things to have been investigated, long-term environmental effects that the government would want to see on the wildlife and everything through generations of of their stock in the Dulce area. And that's why we had Benowitz and those guys in Dulce were in experiencing catabulations. And that was the start of the beginning of the onset of the real weird things that came out of the Dulce area.
0: What have witnesses described these underground caverns and bases to be looking like, John?
1: You know, they've described them as various ways. They've talked about how large that they are. And then they said that most everything they have in there are large open expanses, a lot of buildings, the vertical high-speed magnetic rail launch vehicles also seem to be a part of how these things come in and leave. So in other words, and I'm a little off center, but I want to make this point. A lot of people see a flash of light at Area 51, and all of a sudden some things shoot up into the sky. When you have full afterburners going on an aircraft and you have a magnetic rail launch rail pointed vertically, and it was underground, all you would see is a blast of light and something shooting into the sky, which meets exactly the eyewitness reports when they see things that have happened over there. And that's because most of our military now has moved underground.
0: For what, safety purposes?
1: For safety purposes. If you think of the underground environment like a large aircraft carrier with all the complements, housing, dining, exercise, like a hair salon, recreation, a commissary, a full liquor bar. They've reported tunnels with roads leading through them to the exits, usually something like an airport hangar. So when things are brought in on aircraft, they can go into a hangar, and then the items don't go anywhere and they don't come out. The airplane comes out empty. So they may have actual connections directly into airports as well as warehouses and also guarded entries, you know, regular guarded entries.
0: Have any of these reptilians been seen at any of these underground bases?
1: In Dulce, they were reported being at Dulce, participating in some of the experiments, the medical experiments that were taking place there. And now people have reported them associated with different underground areas, and including up near the Yosemite National Park. That's what kind of drew my attention up there. And it's entirely possible that that they could be living just around the corner. I'll give you an example. Where the reptilian humanoids were seen up here is on a river that feeds into the Yosemite National Park. But in the old days, the Mariposa Battalion that was up here, made of the guys that were fighting the Indian Wars, were constantly chasing Indians in towards the park, and every time they'd go in there, they would disappear, and they could never find out where they disappeared. Well, in 1854, an article was written saying that it originated out of Mariposa, the Mariposa Chronicle, and it appeared in the New York Times as well as all over the nation, and they said it had a sense of romance to it because it seemed too impossible to be true, but guys from the battalion were trying to find out where the Indians were going, and they had located a cavern opening in which they entered and found a pathway that led through the Sierra Mountains towards Mono Lake, and it took them 4 days to travel it. During that time, they encountered two Indian medicine men who were angered by their presence, but then again became friendly to them and told them to stay on the path and how to leave and don't get off the path, otherwise they would die. They said the cavern was large enough to have its own mountains and its own rivers. And halfway through, they found a huge mound of bones of human remains. And it could possibly be the remains of some of the original Indians that were occupying the Yosemite Valley up near, and also up near Mono Lake. In ancient news reports, they were called the Tall White Indians because they had the appearance of a Caucasian. And some of the early newspaper reports said that the valley was not just a normal valley. It was beautiful and splendorous, to be sure, but they said that the Indian village had a central structure in which the chief lived and operated, and it was three tiers high with terraced verandas, and it was in the shape of a pyramid and covered with flowers.
0: Wow.
1: Some of this stuff we've never heard before.
0: Has anybody reported, John, seeing UFOs coming in and out of these underground bases?
1: Yes. Like up here, we have the flight activity going on. You have to look for what might be nearby. In the case of the Sierra Mountain Range, we're due west from Area 51, and usually those exotic aircraft like to play cat and mouse games with the engineers from Silicon Valley, so they fly their exotic aircraft in and out of the valleys in the Sierras and then up and down the Golden Chain Highway, and they're playing cat and mouse games with some of the most advanced electronics trying to detect them entering the area. And this is how our military operates. So if you're looking at for an underground base and stuff like that, you just need to pretty much pay attention to like Wednesday and Thursdays, because Fridays they're debriefing and Mondays their briefing. So the flight times are usually on those 2 days. It's usually, if anybody were looking, it would be after the sun goes down, but before the moon comes up. And if it's a moonless night, then that they like to fly during that time as well. So that increases your chances of being able to spot something.
0: Are these bases there, John, primarily for safety purposes, in case something happens, some worldwide calamity? Or are they there for military purposes? What do you think they're there for?
1: Well, they're there for all those purposes. I personally believe that catastrophic situations occur on the surface of the Earth far more often than we're led to believe, because, you know, that makes us think in short term. But they want us to think long term with our investments and our product and our life, and not think in terms of catastrophism. And they've prepared for that. There was a book written by Edward Zuckerman called The Day After World War III. And in it, he had said that General Altoonin, the former Soviet Union civil defense chief, reportedly justified the expenditures and efforts of the Soviets to build more protective systems. And he said there, and I'm going to quote this, "In the United States, modern underground federal control centers which provide protection from nuclear weapons have been established. About 232,000 protective structures with a capacity for over 200 million people were recorded back in 1975. This is what the general was telling the Kremlin.
0: Wow.
1: Okay, so that's 1975. Wow. And he's claiming 200 million people. Look,
0: that was two-thirds of the population of the United States at the time.
1: Right. So, you know, you have to wonder exactly what's going on underground there. Is that why every hammer cost like $50 million, you know, because of expenses, you know, on these military projects, is how much money has been going into these dark projects. We're not allowed to know those figures. They're not even made public. So they may be actually prepared, or they may already have a civilization underground going in which only the elite gets sucked down and filtered into that civilization as if nothing ever happened, while the rest of us are left out here to the terrors that rain down on the planet.
0: Have you, John, went looking for these bases?
1: Oh, yeah. Yeah. Here's I'll give you an example. I was along the coastline here and along Southern California, and I'm not going to say the exact location, but it was known that there were Nike missile sites along the cliff edges, and these were near homes and things. And a friend of mine and I went down there, and we started looking around. Well, these were supposedly decommissioned, but then when we're walking around, they had the cables coming out of the earth, like a foot-and-a-half cable that contained, I don't know, 500 wires, and all of them were clipped and cut, and it was exposed on the surface. And I said to my friend, "Well, look, they made that really obvious. Like, we're supposed to see that this has all been cut." And then we walk around, and then I say, "Oh, here's the entrance." And it was an old door, and it had the grills on it, the type that have the fan, the little vents coming down, the little louvers. And, you know, our phones are pretty good. They fit in areas where before you couldn't get a camera.
0: Right.
1: I reached in there, and I went clip, and I took a picture, and I went, you know, what's really strange is this was decommissioned like how long ago, but yet the picnic table that's here for people to take a smoking break, it's plastic and it's new.
0: That's interesting.
1: Okay, right. And so I went back.
0: Little subtleties, huh?
1: Right. And, you know, they're saying a lot of these things are decommissioned and not being used, whereas actually they are being used. And then, of course, you know, you turn around, there's a sign, and it looks up, and right above it is a camera. The sign says, federally protected area, you know, you cannot be in this area. So it's like, okay, and I said to my friend, "Oh, don't look now. There's a camera right there." And he, of course, looked up, and I said, "There you go, snap." I said, "They've got you on film." And so that's one case in which you can actually go to a place to look around, and they go through efforts to try and conceal it. But you have to look for the subtle clues around it in order to determine if there's been recent activity or if there's nothing there at all. And the other thing is that, you know, there are places you could go. For example, I've mentioned before on like the UFO hunters, I encountered the Men in Black, the two physical guys and their black vehicle, with a friend of mine outside the Grand Canyon Caverns off Route 66. And they seem to be very sensitive about that area for some reason. I mean, I was wondering if they occupied other caverns that could have been, you know, created in the same system nearby or towards the park. But in that case, they said, you know, hello, how are you?
2: Mm-hmm.
1: And then they mentioned a couple of personal things about me that I would wonder, how would somebody like you know? And then they go, what are you doing here?
0: Oh, they did their homework on you, that's for sure.
1: Yeah, well, they were trying to impress upon me that, okay, this is serious. We know stuff about you of a personal nature. And then they said, what are you doing out here? And I said, well, my friend stayed in the car. He refused to get out when he saw these guys. He said, no, you brought me out here, so you're going to have to deal with it. So he stayed in the car. So I got out. One leaned against the tire and the hood. And the other one came over and spoke to me. And he said, what are you doing out here? I said, we're just looking around. And he goes, you know, you could fall down out there. You could fall down in a cave or a pit. Nobody would ever find you again. So you better be careful.
0: How many bases do you think are out there, underground bases?
1: If Al Toonen's saying, what, 232,000? Okay, just take a stretch of imagination. If you take just a fraction of, say 23,000, that's a huge amount of underground bases. We've got to remember, a lot of World War One was fought in underground bases. And World War II, but they never talked about it.
0: Bunkers.
1: Yeah, they've been trying to keep our attention off it, thinking only about surface warfare.
0: Hold on for a second, John. We're at the top of the hour. We're going to come back and take phone calls with you next on Coast to Coast AM.
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0: 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All he had to say was,
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0: Yeah.
1: Might have to start a band.
0: I got it.
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6: Fighting halted. I'm Deborah Valentine, Fox News. The U.S. and Iran have agreed to halt new fighting and hold talks in Qatar on Tuesday. The U.S. retaliated after Iran fired attack drones on two ships in the Strait of Hormuz. Fox's Trey Yanks reports from Tel Aviv.
7: The United States conducted a new round of airstrikes against Iran overnight after the IRGC targeted another oil tanker in the Strait of Hormuz. According to U.S. Central Command, surveillance sites along with storage facilities and radar systems were hit by U.S. planes. The president posted to Truth Social shortly after saying the strikes, the United States aircraft just struck Iranian missile and drone storage locations and coastal radar sites for violating the ceasefire agreement again. It is very possible that they will never learn. The president goes on to say, there may come a point when we are no longer able to be reasonable and will be forced to militarily complete the job that we very successfully started. If that happens, the Islamic Republic of Iran will no longer exist. Now, in response, Iran launched missiles and drones toward Kuwait and Bahrain.
6: U.S. military forces in Bahrain also intercepted ballistic missiles and drones that the IRGC launched towards U.S. military sites. The latest eruption of fighting threatens the 60-day memorandum of agreement. Emergency crews are searching for survivors after back-to-back earthquakes shook Venezuela's capital last week. Fox's Ashley Strohmeyer has an update.
8: Local and international rescue teams are racing against the clock to pull survivors from the rubble in Venezuela, days after dual earthquakes struck the country. The death toll has now surpassed more than 1,400 and is expected to keep rising. Nearly 70,000 others are still reported missing, and thousands of buildings are destroyed.
6: Thousands others injured and tens of thousands missing. 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
6: It's another decision day at the U.S. Supreme Court as the term nears its end. Fox's Jared Halpern has more from Washington.
16: Justices have at least two more days remaining in the term as they finalize eight cases still outstanding. Among the high-profile opinions, a ruling on President Trump's executive order to eliminate birthright citizenship. The High Court is also still considering a pair of cases from Idaho and West Virginia over transgender students participating in female athletics. And ahead of the midterm elections, a case over campaign finance is unresolved, as well as a Mississippi case about counting late arriving mail-in ballots. In Washington, Jared Halpern, Fox News.
6: Louisiana Congresswoman Julia Letlow won the Republican nomination for Senate. President Trump endorsed her over incumbent Senator Bill Cassidy. Fox's Madeline Rivera in Washington reports.
17: On Saturday, Letlow clinched the Republican nomination comfortably with about 57% of the vote. State Treasurer John Fleming finished at 43%. Letlow's win marked a victory for President Trump as well, who had endorsed the Republican representative. She will likely succeed Senator Bill Cassidy, whom the president successfully ousted. Cassidy has broken with the president on several issues, including last week when the two had a blow-up over the war in Iran. The two-term incumbent accuses the president of sometimes treating Congress as an appendage, but he does believe there are other lawmakers who will hold the president accountable.
6: Senator Cassidy voted to restrict President Trump's war powers in Iran and told CBS Sunday he pushed for answers about the end point of the war in that meeting last week. Three federal firefighters are now reported dead and two others are hurt battling Mesa County wildfires at the Utah-Colorado border. There's no word yet on the conditions of those two injured firefighters. I'm Deborah Valentine. This is Fox News.
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0: News. I'm Deborah Valentine. Qatar will be the site of talks between the U.S. and Iran on Tuesday. The two countries have agreed to stop new strikes in the Strait of Hormuz.
1: This week, Iran struck a commercial vessel in the Strait of Hormuz. The U.S. then carried out strikes in Iran on Friday, the first since the signing of the Memorandum of Understanding. Tehran launched a drone and missile attack targeting Bahrain and Kuwait.
0: Fox's Alex Hogan. Emergency crews are working to pull survivors out of the rubble after back-to-back earthquakes in Venezuela's capital. Fox's Nate Foy reports from Caracas.
2: But the worst of this is actually in La Guaira. People from Caracas are bringing Starlinks to La Guaira so survivors can communicate with rescue workers. U.S. rescue teams are here as well.
0: Over 1,400 people are reported dead. 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
3: From the Fox Sports studios in Los Angeles, here's Steve DeSigger.
4: The Sunday night ball game was won by Boston with three runs in the bottom of the 10th, beating the Yankees 5-4. The Yanks had just scored two in the ninth, two in the top of the 10th for a brief lead. Red Sox starter Sonny Gray had a no-hitter for seven and a third innings. Tampa Bay now a game up on the Yankees in the AL East standings after winning a fifth straight contest, 5-1 over Arizona. The Dodgers were 4-2 winners at San Diego. San Francisco edged Atlanta 3-2, so the Braves' lead in the NL East is down to three games over the Phillies, who won 5-4 at the Mets. Kyle Schwarber hit his 30th home run. The World Cup's round of 32 started with a Canada victory, 1-0, eliminating South Africa on a goal in the 92nd minute. The next U.S. game is Wednesday night against Bosnia and Herzegovina in the Bay Area. The PGA event in Connecticut will finish Monday morning with a playoff. Scottie Scheffler against Victor Hovland. NASCAR win for Shane Van Gisbergen.
5: I'm Bill Hemmer, and these are the most impactful moments and American history. February 23rd, 1846, the people of Philadelphia gather together to celebrate the birthday of the nation's first president, George Washington. As in previous years, the president's birth was celebrated by ringing the Liberty Bell, which by most accounts was one of the bells rung on July 4th, 1776, to celebrate the signing of the Declaration of Independence. Over the years, the bell was rung to signify celebrations, protests, and revolution. These monumental moments left indelible marks on the bell, both figuratively and literally. But it was during this historic celebration that the crack deepened and the bell was silenced for good. Despite its fracture, the Liberty Bell became a symbol of American independence, proving you don't need a perfect bell to let freedom ring. I'm Bill Hemmer, Fox News.
6: I learned patience from my adoptive dad. 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
8: I'm Sue Guzman, Fox News. 2 weeks after the signing of a memorandum of understanding to end hostilities, the U.S. and Iran have reportedly agreed to once again halt attacks in the Strait of Hormuz as a weekend of military strikes threaten the fragile ceasefire agreement. Strikes between the U.S. and Tehran escalating before both sides agreed to prepare for high-stakes talks in Doha, Qatar, Tuesday. U.S. Central Command saying on X that Iran had a chance to honor the ceasefire agreement but elected not to when its forces attacked near the Strait of Hormuz Saturday. CENTCOM says the U.S. targeted Iranian military surveillance infrastructure, air defense strikes, drone storage facilities, and mine layer capabilities following the attack on a merchant vessel Saturday morning. Meanwhile, Israel's military is ramping up strikes against Iran-backed Hezbollah, this time by destroying an underground terrorist center. Fox's Ashley Strohmeyer reports.
9: The IDF says it targeted a 650-foot tunnel in a village where guns were stored. The U.S. was told about the attack before it happened. Strike comes just 2 days after Lebanon and Israel agreed to a U.S. brokered deal to stop fighting along the border. Hezbollah says Israel's attacks are a flagrant violation of the ceasefire, adding it will continue its armed resistance.
8: Israeli officials say they will only withdraw if the Lebanese army deploys against Hezbollah. Trump-backed Louisiana Republican Congresswoman Julia Letlow defeating State Treasurer John Fleming in Saturday's primary runoff.
10: Tonight, Louisiana sent a clear message that they want a candidate to represent them in the Senate who will always put America first and never turn her back on Louisiana voters.
8: Letlow is vying for the seat now held by incumbent Senator Bill Cassidy, who voted to remove President Trump from office after the January 6th riot, lost his primary in May. Congresswoman will face Democrat Jamie Davis in the November general election. 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
8: The nation's highest court with a big week ahead as it wraps up its final session with some key issues expected to be decided. Fox's Jared Halpern has more from Washington.
14: Justices have at least two more days remaining in the term as they finalize eight cases still outstanding. Among the high-profile opinions, a ruling on President Trump's executive order to eliminate birthright citizenship. The high court is also still considering a pair of cases from Idaho and West Virginia over transgender students participating in female athletics. And ahead of the midterm elections, a case over campaign finance is unresolved, as well as a Mississippi case about counting late arriving mail-in ballots. In Washington, Jared Halpern, Fox News.
8: Massive flooding in Kentucky turning deadly. The heavy rains and flash flooding prompting water rescues, evacuations, and emergency declarations, as we hear from Fox's Chanley Painter.
15: Kentucky is declaring a state of emergency as heavy rain floods the state. Crews have their hands full, rescuing people trapped in cars and homes. The flooding is blamed for at least four deaths. More rain is expected throughout the night.
8: Some victims of the severe flooding swept away in their cars because of the sudden flash flooding. Governor Andy Beshear declaring a state of emergency for several counties. Upwards of 8 inches of rain fell in Madison and Jackson counties, hardest hit. Arizona Democratic Senator Mark Kelly criticizing the America 250 event at the National Mall in Washington. The senator telling ABC's This Week that America 250 is more of a political event rather than a celebration of America's history.
16: This is really an opportunity to think about like the history of our country and all the great things we've done, all the innovation. 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
8: Well, America 250 celebration kicked off with President Trump opening the celebration with a speech at the National Mall Wednesday night. And the president is scheduled to speak at America 250 again on July 4th. I'm Sue Guzman. This is Fox News.
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18: I'm Bill Hemmer, and these are the most impactful moments in American history. In 1887, 20-year-old Ann Sullivan arrived in Tuscumbia, Alabama, with a daunting task ahead of her. It was at the Ivy Green Estate that she was to teach a girl whom others could not reach. Her name, Helen Keller. As an infant, a severe infection robbed Helen of her sight and hearing, leaving her alone in a dark and silent world. For weeks, Anne tried to introduce language to Helen by tracing words, milk, drink, mug, onto Helen's hand. But finally, one word clicked. Anne wrote water on Helen's palm and poured cool water over Helen's hands. In that moment, Helen had the keys to unlock the barrier of language before her and change the way the world approached disabilities in education.
19: For more, go to foxnewspodcast.com. I'm Bill Hemmer, Fox News.

0: News. I'm Sue Guzman. The U.S. and Iran have reportedly agreed to their latest round of halting military strikes against each other. It's according to Axios. Both sides reportedly planning to resume finalizing peace talks on Tuesday. Emergency response teams from the U.S. are searching for survivors in Venezuela after the devastating earthquake.
1: Search and rescue professionals. These guys are total pros. We got over 300 of them from around the United States. They brought 200,000 pounds of very specialized gear and canine dogs.
0: John Barrett, top diplomat at the U.S. Embassy in Caracas. In a massive heat wave set to blast the eastern U.S. this week.
2: On Monday, much of the south and central U.S. will face temperatures above 90 degrees. Sweltering heat moves east on Tuesday, scorching the Midwest. Then by Wednesday, the massive heat dome will start to impact the northeast.
0: Fox's Ashley Strohmeyer. 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
3: From the Fox Sports studios in Los Angeles, here's Steve DeSager.
4: The Sunday night ball game was won by Boston with three runs in the bottom of the 10th, beating the Yankees 5-4. The Yanks had just scored two in the 9th, two in the top of the 10th for a brief lead. Red Sox starter Sonny Gray had a no-hitter for 7 1/3 innings. Tampa Bay now a game up on the Yankees in the AL East standings after winning a fifth straight contest, 5-1 over Arizona. The Dodgers were 4-2 winners at San Diego. San Francisco edged Atlanta 3-2, so the Braves' lead in the NL East is down to three games over the Phillies, who won 5-4 at the Mets. Kyle Schwarber hit his 30th home run. The World Cup's round of 32 started with a Canada victory, 1-0, eliminating South Africa on a goal in the 92nd minute. The next U.S. game is Wednesday night against Bosnia and Herzegovina in the Bay Area. The PGA event in Connecticut will finish Monday morning with a playoff, Scottie Scheffler against Victor Hovland. NASCAR win for Shane Van Gisbergen.
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4: Peace Talks Tuesday. I'm Deborah Valentine, Fox News. The U.S. and Iran have agreed to halt new fighting and hold talks in Qatar on Tuesday. The U.S. retaliated after Iran fired attack drones on two ships in the Strait of Hormuz and at military forces in Bahrain. Fox's Alex Hogan reports President Trump is losing patience with Iran.
5: President Trump taking it one step further following these renewed attacks. He took to Truth Social, writing in part, quote, "There may come a point when we are no longer able to be reasonable and will be forced to militarily complete the job that we have successfully started. If that happens, the Islamic Republic of Iran will no longer exist." This week, Iran struck a commercial vessel in the Strait of Hormuz. The U.S. then carried out strikes in Iran on Friday, the first since the signing of the Memorandum of Understanding. Tehran launched a drone and missile attack targeting Bahrain and Kuwait.
4: The latest eruption of fighting threatens the 60-day memorandum of agreement between the two countries. U.S. military forces in Bahrain also intercepted ballistic missiles and drones fired by the IRGC. Dozens of Iraqi political officials arrested on corruption charges, according to Iraq's state-run Iraqi news agency. The state news agency later reported that 47 people had been arrested on the corruption probe. It was not clear if all of them were detained Sunday or if some of them had been arrested earlier. Fox's Ashley Strohmeyer reports.
6: It's centered on alleged misuse of state resources and government contracts. Officials say at least 47 people have been detained after raids inside Baghdad's heavily fortified green zone. The arrest could have major political repercussions all across Iraq.
4: Iraqi security forces sealed off all entrances to the capital's heavily fortified green zone early Sunday. All raids were carried out inside of that compound. It houses key government institutions. 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
4: It's another decision day at the U.S. Supreme Court as the term nears its end. Fox's Jared Halpern has more from Washington.
19: Justices have at least two more days remaining in the term as they finalize eight cases still outstanding. Among the high-profile opinions, a ruling on President Trump's executive order to eliminate birthright citizenship. The High Court is also still considering a pair of cases from Idaho and West Virginia over transgender students participating in female athletics. And ahead of the midterm elections, a case over campaign finance is unresolved, as well as a Mississippi case about counting late arriving mail-in ballots. In Washington, Jared Halpern, Fox News.
4: Louisiana Congresswoman Julia Letlow won the primary nomination for Senate. President Trump endorsed her over incumbent Senator Bill Cassidy. Fox's Madeline Rivera reports from Washington.
6: On Saturday, Letlow clinched the Republican nomination comfortably with about 57% of the vote. State Treasurer John Fleming finished at 43%. Letlow's win marked a victory for President Trump as well, who had endorsed the Republican representative. She will likely succeed Senator Bill Cassidy, whom the president successfully ousted. Cassidy has broken with the president on several issues, including last week when the two had a blow-up over the war in Iran. The two-term incumbent accuses the president of sometimes treating Congress as an appendage, but he does believe there are other lawmakers who will hold the president accountable.
4: Senator Cassidy had voted to restrict President Donald Trump's war powers in Iran and also told CBS Sunday that he had pushed for answers about the end point of the war in that meeting last week. Three federal firefighters are now reported dead and two others have been hurt battling Mesa County wildfires at the Utah-Colorado border. There's no word on the condition of the two injured firefighters. I'm Deborah Valentine. This is Fox News.
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0: John Priestland, founder of the Unhidden Foundation. Welcome back. 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How you doing?
1: Very well, George. 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
0: Can you give our audience a recap of what Unhidden is and what the mission was when it started?
1: Yeah, sure. So others look at UAPs from a technology or craft or bodies perspective. Others think about it, about the nature of consciousness or the nature of reality. We look at it from a human perspective, and we look at the health and people-related aspects, the need for care and

0: looking for the truth?
1: Fox News, I'm Deborah Valentine. The U.S. and Iran will hold talks in Qatar on Tuesday. The two countries have agreed to stop recent attacks, which began after the IRGC fired at two ships in the Strait of Hormuz.
2: According to U.S. Central Command, a variety of different targets were hit, including military surveillance sites, air defense capabilities, communication systems, and mine layers.
1: Fox's Trey Yinks reporting from Tel Aviv. A massive heat wave will blanket portions of the U.S. heading into the 4th of July weekend. Fox's Ashley Strohmeyer has details.
3: On Monday, much of the south and central U.S. will face temperatures above 90 degrees. Sweltering heat moves east on Tuesday, scorching the Midwest.
1: On Wednesday, the heat wave moves into the northeast with temperatures forecast to hover above 100 degrees. Many areas are expected to set new temperature records. 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
4: The Sunday night ball game was won by Boston with three runs in the bottom of the 10th, beating the Yankees 5-4. The Yanks had just scored two in the 9th, two in the top of the 10th for a brief lead. Red Sox starter Sonny Gray had a no-hitter for 7 1/3 innings. Tampa Bay now a game up on the Yankees in the AL East standings after winning a fifth straight contest, 5-1 over Arizona. The Dodgers were 4-2 winners at San Diego. San Francisco edged Atlanta 3-2, so the Braves' lead in the NL East is down to three games over the Phillies, who won 5-4 at the Mets. Kyle Schwarber hit his 30th home run. The World Cup's round of 32 started with a Canada victory, 1-0, eliminating South Africa on a goal in the 92nd minute. The next U.S. game is Wednesday night against Bosnia and Herzegovina in the Bay Area. The PGA event in Connecticut will finish Monday morning with a playoff. Scotty Scheffler against Victor Hovland. NASCAR win for Shane Van Gisbergen.
5: I'm Bill Hemmer, and these are the most impactful moments and American history. 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Yeager accelerated faster until Chuck Yeager reached Mach 1.06 and broke the sound barrier. 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For more on this impactful moment in history, go to foxnewspodcast.com. I'm Bill Hemmer, Fox News.
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7: A halt in the fighting. I'm Sue Guzman, Fox News. 2 weeks after the signing of a memorandum of understanding to end hostilities, the U.S. and Iran have reportedly agreed once again to halt attacks in the Strait of Hormuz and renew talks this week.
8: President Trump taking it one step further following these renewed attacks. He took to Truth Social, writing in part, quote, "There may come a point when we are no longer able to be reasonable and will be forced to militarily complete the job that we have successfully started. If that happens, the Islamic Republic of Iran will no longer exist." This week, Iran struck a commercial vessel in the Strait of Hormuz. The U.S. then carried out strikes in Iran on Friday, the first since the signing of the Memorandum of Understanding. Tehran launched a drone and missile attack targeting Bahrain and Kuwait.
7: Fox's Alex Hogan. Meanwhile, Israel's military is ramping up strikes against Iran-backed Hezbollah, this time by destroying an underground terrorist center. Here's Fox's Ashley Strohmeyer.
9: The IDF says it targeted a 650-foot tunnel in a village where guns were stored. The U.S. was told about the attack before it happened. Strike comes just 2 days after Lebanon and Israel agreed to a U.S. brokered deal to stop fighting along the border. Hezbollah says Israel's attacks are a flagrant violation of the ceasefire, adding it will continue its armed resistance.
7: Arizona Democratic Senator Mark Kelly criticizing the America 250 event at the National Mall in Washington. The senator telling ABC's This Week that America 250 is more of a political event rather than a celebration of America's history.
10: This is really an opportunity to think about, like, the history of our country and all the great things we've done, all the innovation. But what's going to happen on July 4th?
11: Yeah.
10: We're going to have a rally.
7: And the America 250 celebration kicked off with President Trump opening it at the speech in the National Mall Wednesday. And the president will speak at America 250 again July 4th. 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
15: Temperatures being 30 degrees above average.
12: 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Just click listen, then swipe right and hear the latest news updates on your time. 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
7: The nation's highest court with a big week ahead as it wraps up its final session with the key issues being expected to be decided.
11: Justices have at least two more days remaining in the term as they finalize eight cases still outstanding. Among the high-profile opinions, a ruling on President Trump's executive order to eliminate birthright citizenship. The high court is also still considering a pair of cases from Idaho and West Virginia over transgender students participating in female athletics. And ahead of the midterm elections, case over campaign finance is unresolved, as well as a Mississippi case about counting late arriving mail-in ballots. In Washington, Jared Halpern, Fox News.
7: Massive flooding in Kentucky turning deadly. The heavy rains and flash flooding prompting water rescues, evacuations, and emergency declarations as we hear from Fox's Chandley Painter.
16: Kentucky is declaring a state of emergency as heavy rain floods the state. Crews have their hands full, rescuing people trapped in cars and homes. The flooding is blamed for at least four deaths. More rain is expected throughout the night.
7: And some victims of the severe flooding were swept away in their cars because of the sudden flash flooding. Governor Andy Beshear declaring a state of emergency for several counties. Upwards of 8 inches of rain fell in Madison and Jackson counties that were hardest hit. Trump-backed Louisiana Republican Congressman Julia Letlow defeating State Treasurer John Fleming in Saturday's primary runoff.
17: Tonight, Louisiana sent a clear message that they want a candidate to represent them in the Senate who will always put America first and never turn her back on Louisiana voters.
7: Letlow is vying for the seat now held by incumbent Senator Bill Cassidy. Cassidy voted to remove President Trump from office after the January 6th riot, lost his primary in May. The Congresswoman will be facing Democrat Jamie Davis in the November general election. I'm Sue Guzman. This is Fox News.
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0: News. I'm Sue Guzman. The U.S. and Iran have reportedly agreed to halt attacks in the Strait of Hormuz as peace talks are planned Tuesday in Qatar. Louisiana Senator John Kennedy telling Fox's The Big Weekend Show.
1: It would be nice to have some help from other countries in the world that depend on the Strait of Hormuz for their oil.
0: It's a race against time to find survivors of the earthquakes in Venezuela as the international rescue teams are assisting in the search.
2: American rescue teams are here from Florida, California, and Virginia. The U.S. Embassy tells Fox the Trump administration will be here for Venezuela as long as it takes.
0: Fox's Nate Foy, at least 1,450 people are dead. Thousands are still missing. And wildfires along the Utah-Colorado border turning deadly, killing three firefighters, injuring two in the Knowles and Gore fires. 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
3: From the Fox Sports studios in Los Angeles, here's Steve DeSager.
4: The Sunday night ball game was won by Boston with three runs in the bottom of the 10th, beating the Yankees 5-4. The Yanks had just scored two in the 9th, two in the top of the 10th for a brief lead. Red Sox starter Sonny Gray had a no-hitter for 7 1/3 innings. Tampa Bay now a game up on the Yankees in the AL East standings after winning a fifth straight contest, 5-1 over Arizona. The Dodgers were 4-2 winners at San Diego. San Francisco edged Atlanta 3-2, so the Braves' lead in the NL East is down to 3 games over the Phillies, who won 5-4 at the Mets. Kyle Schwarber hit his 30th home run. The World Cup's round of 32 started with a Canada victory, 1-0, eliminating South Africa on a goal in the 92nd minute. The next U.S. game is Wednesday night against Bosnia and Herzegovina in the Bay Area. The PGA event in Connecticut will finish Monday morning with a playoff. Scottie Scheffler against Victor Hovland. NASCAR win for Shane Van Gisbergen.
5: I'm Bill Hemmer, and these are the most impactful moments and American history. On December 18, 2019, the House of Representatives convened for a historic moment. In a mostly party line vote, the House approved two articles of impeachment, abuse of power and obstruction of Congress against President Trump. It was a moment Democrats had been preparing for months, all stemming from a phone call between President Trump and Ukrainian President Zelensky. It would mark the third presidential impeachment in U.S. history, a vote that tested the tolerance of Congress and the strength of a leader. Supporters of the president said it was a witch hunt, while critics believed it was a necessary act to protect democracy. The Senate would ultimately acquit President Trump on both charges, but the impeachment itself was a sharp shock with echoes that still ring through the country today. I'm Bill Hemmer, Fox News.
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0: News. I'm Deborah Valentine. International rescue teams racing against the clock to attempt to rescue those trapped in the rubble in Venezuela following Wednesday's earthquakes. Fox's Ashley Strohmeyer.
1: The death toll has now surpassed more than 1,400 and is expected to keep rising. Nearly 70,000 others are reported missing and thousands of buildings are destroyed.
0: According to U.S. Southern Command, the State Department is leading the federal response to those quakes. Following oral arguments, the U.S. Supreme Court is expected to issue a decision on birthright citizenship today.
2: Justices have at least two more days remaining in the term as they finalize eight cases still outstanding. Among the high-profile opinions, a ruling on President Trump's executive order to eliminate birthright citizenship.
0: Fox's Jared Halpern. Three federal firefighters reported dead battling Mesa County wildfires at the Utah-Colorado border. 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
3: From the Fox Sports studios in Los Angeles, here's Steve DeSigger.
4: The Sunday night ball game was won by Boston with three runs in the bottom of the 10th, beating the Yankees 5-4. The Yanks had just scored two in the 9th, two in the top of the 10th for a brief lead. Red Sox starter Sonny Gray had a no-hitter for 7 1/3 innings. Tampa Bay now a game up on the Yankees in the AL East standings after winning a fifth straight contest, 5-1 over Arizona. The Dodgers were 4-2 winners at San Diego. San Francisco edged Atlanta 3-2, so the Braves' lead in the NL East is down to three games over the Phillies, who won 5-4 at the Mets. Kyle Schwarber hit his 30th home run. The World Cup's round of 32 started with a Canada victory, 1-0, eliminating South Africa on a goal in the 92nd minute. The next U.S. game is Wednesday night against Bosnia and Herzegovina in the Bay Area. The PGA event in Connecticut will finish Monday morning with a playoff. Scottie Scheffler against Victor Hovland. NASCAR win for Shane Van Gisbergen.
5: I'm Bill Hemmer, and these are the most impactful moments and American history. Thanks to technological breakthroughs, improvements in transportation, and a booming labor force, America saw significant economic growth in the late 19th century. But with many new and changing sectors, the stock market was a beast that was incredibly difficult to follow. But all that changed in 1896, when a journalist by the name of Charles Dow published the very first Dow Jones Industrial Average. The index followed 12 industries, including cotton, tobacco, gas, and sugar. Now, it wasn't just bankers who had access to this previously exclusive information. With the birth of the Dow Jones Industrial Average, ordinary people and investors had a way to follow the highs and lows of the U.S. stock market, as well as the temperature of the country's economy. For more, go to foxnewspodcast.com. I'm Bill Hemmer, Fox News.
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8: Will the U.S. and Iran keep talking? I'm Dave Anthony, Fox News. One Iranian official is disputing reports that are still planned for tomorrow after a flare-up and fighting the last few days.
9: When the Iranians attacked yet another oil tanker, the U.S. ramped up strikes, going after Iranian military surveillance infrastructure, communication systems, air defense sites, drone storage facilities, and mine-laying capabilities. In response, the Iranians launched missiles and drones toward Kuwait and Bahrain early Sunday. The goal here for the Trump administration in the short term remains keeping the Strait of Hormuz open and safe.
8: Fox's Trey Yingston, Tel Aviv. Israel and Hezbollah also keep battling despite attempts to stop that in Lebanon. Israeli strikes targeted the militants over the weekend after an Israeli soldier was killed. As for talks, maybe tomorrow in Qatar, U.S. Ambassador to the U.N. Mike Waltz tells Fox News Sunday they have to prevent Iran from having nuclear weapons.
10: The president's patience isn't going to last forever. Discussions are ongoing, particularly at a technical level of how to get inspectors in.
8: They keep digging and searching for earthquake survivors in Venezuela after finding more over the weekend.
11: Days after dual earthquakes struck the country, the death toll has now surpassed more than 1,400 and is expected to keep rising. Venezuelans are criticizing the government's response as inadequate as civilian-led rescue efforts overshadow rescue operations. An American rescue team pulled an infant and her mother from the rubble.
8: Fox's Ashley Strohmeyer. There are heat advisories and heat warnings in much of the Midwest today, and those high temperatures will move east. It could hit 100 or more in Washington, New York City later this week after a deadly heat wave in Europe.
12: Over the last week, heat records have been broken across Europe. Germany experiencing its hottest day ever for the third day in a row, 107 degrees. World Health Organization Chief Tedros Adhanom Ghebreyesus says more than 1,300 excess deaths have been recorded since June 21st.
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8: How far left is the Democratic Party going? That is an issue in this election season, and New York City's socialist mayor is leading the way.
7: Mayor Mamdani backed three progressive Democrats in primaries last week, all of them winning. When it was posed on ABC's This Week that Republicans would make him the face of the Democratic Party, he responded,
16: "Let them."
7: He said in his 6 months, he's achieved free child care and money for tenants who were cheated by landlords.
16: While also delivering the lowest recorded crime in our city's history. That's what it looks like to have democratic socialism.
7: Last week, President Trump called the candidates Mamdani endorsed communists who were finally making their move. Grinnell Scott, Fox News.
8: On Wall Street, stock futures are rising, coming off Friday's modest selling. At soccer's World Cup, Canada beat South Africa 1-0 to become the first team to advance to the round of 16. Today, three more matches. Brazil versus Japan, then Germany takes on Paraguay. Then it's the Netherlands against Morocco tonight. On the NASCAR track,
17: Shane Van Gisbergen reminded everyone Sunday that there might have never been a better driver on road courses in the history of NASCAR.
18: Briscoe charges in, can't make the pass. We're racing in wine country, and Shane Van Gisbergen is the toast of the town. He wins again at Sonoma.
17: The call on TNT Sports is Van Gisbergen led for 74 of the 110 laps, holding off Chase Briscoe there at the end to win for the second straight year at the track. SVG has now won 7 of the last 9 Cup Series road races and has 8 wins on road courses in his career. That's tied with Tony Stewart for the second most ever, and is just 1 behind Jeff Gordon for the record. Greg Thompson, Fox News.
8: The famed Wimbledon tennis tournament is just getting underway now in England. Both top seeds play this morning, defending men's championic Singer and Arina Sabalenka for the women. Serena Williams' first Wimbledon match and her comeback from retirement is tomorrow. I'm Dave Anthony. This is Fox News.
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19: In this era of a new approach from the Trump administration, using federal resources to help cities, how is Omaha, the biggest city in Nebraska, how is it doing? 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
20: I'm Bill Hemmer, and these are the most impactful moments and American history. Controversial at large, but revered by the black community, Malcolm X became a civil rights icon due to his articulation of African-American struggles and his unapologetic advocacy for black empowerment. Though once a spokesman for the Nation of Islam, Malcolm X had grown disillusioned with the organization's leadership and evolved his own views on race before ultimately parting ways from the group. On February 21st, 1965, Malcolm X stood before a crowd at Harlem's Audubon Ballroom. Then, shots echoed. Onlookers screamed. Malcolm X was killed by three men, all members of the Nation of Islam. The assassination did not kill his message, nor did it silence his voice. In death, Malcolm X was immortalized as a symbol of pride and radical courage for generations to come. I'm Bill Hemmer, Fox News.
21: Doxing Jonathan Ross, the ICE officer who shot and killed Renee Good in Minneapolis. I'm Lisa Dwyer.
22: The federal judge declared a mistrial in the arson case against Jonathan Rinderknecht. I'm Ed Donahue.
23: Two trading days left in June. The Dow is the only major index on pace for a winning month. I'm Jessica Ettinger.
24: President Trump is threatening a 100% tax from any countries imposing a tax on digital services. Sagar Meghani, Washington.
25: Frenzied speculation surrounding Taylor Swift and Travis Kelce. Julie Walker, New York.
26: All ahead on America in the Morning. It's 7 past. Over the weekend, the U.S. and Iran traded military strikes against one another, putting the temporary 60-day ceasefire in jeopardy. Here's the latest from Washington with our John Stolness.
17: A U.S. official says the Strait of Hormuz is open once more as peace talks scheduled for this week will go on. That's despite a weekend of military operations by Iran and the U.S. Both sides say the other violated the ceasefire that was agreed to after last week's memorandum of understanding was signed. On Thursday, Iran fired a missile and struck a Panama-flagged vessel in the strait. In the Oval Office on Friday, President Trump was asked if there would be a response.
1: I don't like the fact that they took a shot yesterday, actually four, we knocked down three, at a ship. Not an allied ship, but a ship, a very expensive ship, and it was fine, but it took a little beating. They shouldn't be doing that, so you'll find out.
2: Will the U.S. respond? What is your message to Iran?
1: Will they respond? You're going to find out.
17: U.S. forces hit Iranian air defense sites. Iran responded by firing missiles at U.S. targets in Kuwait and Bahrain. Those governments said no Americans were hurt in those attacks. On social media Sunday, the president once again threatened Iran, saying they would cease to exist if they continue to launch attacks. U.S. Ambassador to the U.N., Mike Waltz, tells Fox News Sunday, Iran must allow safe passage for vessels through the strait.
10: If the Iranian regime thinks for a second that President Trump is going to stand by while Iran continues to attack international shipping without a response, or our bases without a response, they're sadly mistaken, and they saw that loud and clear over the last few nights.
17: Despite the president's rhetoric on social media, Walt says Trump wants to come to an agreement with Iran.

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6: Welcome back. Here with America in the Morning. It's 26 after. President Trump escalating his trade fight with European allies in the digital space. Correspondent Sagar Magani reports.
7: President Trump is threatening a 100% tax on imports from any countries imposing a tax on digital services from American companies. On social media, the president took aim at European nations he says are discussing imminent implementation of taxes on U.S. firms. He's repeatedly pushed back against foreign efforts to either tax or regulate American tech giants and threaten new tariffs last year. This threat comes before his July 4th deadline for the U.S. and European Union to approve a deal capping tariffs on most EU exports at 15%. Digital taxes were not part of that agreement and remain a sticking point. Sagar Magani, Washington.
6: Well, the wedding of the century seems to be shaping up. Are Taylor Swift and Travis Kelce about to say I do at Madison Square Garden? The latest wedding rumors are swirling. Here's correspondent Julie Walker.
8: Frenzied speculation surrounding Taylor Swift and Travis Kelce getting married shortly has been spiking, with nothing publicly confirmed from the Wood singer. The New York Times reports the pair are planning a small gathering at Madison Square Garden July 2nd, followed by a larger event July 3rd. Public records show the city issued permits for loading and unloading theatrical materials at the arena during that time period. And a company that does red carpet events also applied for a permit to set up a canopy outside. Some believe it might be a smokescreen to distract from their real plans. It was nearly a year ago Kelce and Swift announced their engagement with the caption, "Your English teacher and your gym teacher are getting married." Julie Walker, New York.
6: America in the Morning for Monday, June 29th, 2026 is produced by Tom Cusick. I'm John Trout. This is Westwood One.
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11: News.
5: News. I'm Sue Guzman. It is a race against time to find survivors of the earthquakes in Venezuela as international rescue teams are assisting in the search.
11: 33 people rescued over the weekend, but some 1,500 are confirmed dead after last week's double earthquake in Venezuela.
5: Fox's Jonathan Savage, thousands remain missing. U.S. and Iran have reportedly agreed to halt attacks in the Strait of Hormuz. Peace talks are planned Tuesday in Qatar. Louisiana Republican Senator John Kennedy pushing back on claims that the Islamic Republic is more powerful than it was before the conflict with the U.S.
12: Iran right now is like a really old man who can't afford to catch a cold. We have degraded them deeply. That's why we went in. They've got three wheels down and their axle dragging.
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14: The Sunday night ball game was won by Boston with three runs in the bottom of the 10th, beating the Yankees 5-4. The Yanks had just scored two in the 9th, two in the top of the 10th for a brief lead. Red Sox starter Sonny Gray had a no-hitter for 7 1/3 innings. Tampa Bay now a game up on the Yankees in the AL East standings after winning a fifth straight contest, 5-1 over Arizona. The Dodgers were 4-2 winners at San Diego. San Francisco edged Atlanta 3-2, so the Braves' lead in the NL East is down to 3 games over the Phillies, who won 5-4 at the Mets. Kyle Schwarber hit his 30th home run. The World Cup's round of 32 started with a Canada victory, 1-0, eliminating South Africa on a goal in the 92nd minute. The next U.S. game is Wednesday night against Bosnia and Herzegovina in the Bay Area. The PGA event in Connecticut will finish Monday morning with a playoff. Scotty Scheffler against Victor Hovland. NASCAR win for Shane Van Gisbergen.
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6: This is America in the Morning from Westwood One. I'm John Trout. Coming up this half hour,
18: a U.S. brokered agreement will see Israel begin to withdraw from some parts of Lebanon as the 60-day ceasefire between the U.S. and Iran hangs by a thread. I'm John Stolness.
19: Intelligence agencies issue a joint warning. I'm the new old tech guy, Chuck Palm.
20: Pixar Toys defeated Superman's cousin at the box office this weekend. I'm Kevin Carr.
21: 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Saluting America's 250th birthday, I'm Joan Jones.
6: That and more, plus Monday Sports with Robert Workman. America in the Morning continues after these messages.
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0: Welcome back. You're with America in the Morning. It's 5 till. Well, after days of worry and an unusual search across the Texas countryside, there's finally good news. Gracie the giraffe, whose escape captured widespread attention after she wandered away from her ranch, has been safely located. Correspondent Ben Thomas with the happy ending.
1: Giraffes are not particularly vocal, but they do run. Though Gracie is thought to have more wandered off from a private ranch in the Texas Hill Country about 2 weeks ago, losing track as she fed on leafy trees. Now the Rayall County Sheriff reports an aerial search finally located the three-year-old about 4 miles south. Owner Vic Jones contacted a veterinarian and began putting together a team to bring the giraffe safely back to Cedar Hollow Ranch, about 100 miles west of San Antonio. And while that will take some work, Jones says Gracie is in good shape, standing there deep in the Texas Hill Country, swishing her tail. I'm Ben Thomas.
0: America in the Morning continues. This week at this time, we'll take a look at how America is celebrating our 250th anniversary. Here's today's installments from Joan Jones.
2: One thing that you won't find at the 4th of July parade in Willimantic, Connecticut, is a marching band. The high school band had been dismantled in 1986, so the townspeople resorted to hoisting their boomboxes up on their shoulders and blasting patriotic songs from the local radio station. That tradition, the Boombox Parade, has been going on for 40 years now, and it's still going strong. Near Knoxville, Tennessee, you'll find contestants shooting 200-pound anvils hundreds of feet into the air using gunpowder. It's a tradition that dates back to pioneer days when people used anvil chutes to commemorate holidays and elections. Over to Bolinas and Stinson Beach, California now. These neighboring towns, separated by a lagoon, battle it out every 4th of July with a massive tug-of-war across the lagoon.
3: Like catching the water!
2: This celebration's been going on for over a century. And to Hannibal, Missouri, Mark Twain's childhood home, nothing says patriotic like getting someone else to paint your fence. The National Fence Painting Contest recreates the famous scene from Twain's novel.
4: It's set, go!
2: And back to those hot dogs. Since July 4th, 1972, contestants lined up on Coney Island, New York, to wolf down as many hot dogs as they can in 10 minutes.
5: On the other side, time. Are you with me, Brooklyn?
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0: Hear more from Joan Jones in her scheduled reports for this time each day this week. Tomorrow, a look at how we negotiated with France during the American Revolution. America in the Morning for Monday, June 29th, 2026, is produced by Tom Cusick. I'm John Trout. This is Westwood One.
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13: The U.S. is still planning talks with Iran tomorrow.
4: I'm Dave Anthony, Fox News. Despite attacks over the weekend with Iran still trying to control shipping in the Strait of Hormuz, U.S. Ambassador to the U.N. Mike Waltz tells Fox News Sunday the talks after the deal that extended a ceasefire are key.
13: Focused on ensuring Iran never has a nuclear weapon, but they need to understand their leverage is diminishing by the day.
4: But Fox's Trey Yingst reports from Tel Aviv.
14: Over the weekend, 60 members of Iran's Assembly of Experts released a statement saying Iran's nuclear rights must not be subject to discussion or dispute. This government body also threatened President Trump and Israeli Prime Minister Netanyahu, saying they must be brought to justice. The statement comes as the situation between Israel and Hezbollah plays out on a separate but parallel track. The Israelis launched new strikes against Hezbollah this weekend after Hezbollah killed one IDF soldier.
4: As part of the deal negotiated with the U.S., Iran can sell oil and get sanctions relief and access at some point to frozen funds. Iran's president claims Qatar, where talks may be held tomorrow, will release $6 billion in assets, though U.S. officials have said no Iranian money has been unfrozen at this point. The digging and the searching through earthquake rubble continues in Venezuela, where survivors keep being found.
15: 12 hours of painstaking effort saw the father and his son pulled from the ruins of their home. The pair among 33 people rescued over the weekend, but some 1,500 are confirmed dead after last week's double earthquake in Venezuela. Thousands more missing. Despite an international operation, more help is needed.
4: Fox's Jonathan Savage. Wildfires keep burning in Utah. One near the Colorado line killed three firefighters over the weekend, injured two others. The biggest of the fires is the cottonwood in the Fish Lake National Forest in Utah, the largest in the country right now. It's burned about 145 square miles, zero containment. 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
4: Luigi Mangione returns to court today, this time for a hearing in the federal case against him in New York City, where Mangione also faces state charges in the murder of Brian Thompson, the UnitedHealthcare CEO, shot and killed outside a hotel in Manhattan in 2024. Another high-profile murder case returns to court today in South Carolina.
28: The pretrial hearing in Lexington, South Carolina is to discuss deadlines for exchanging evidence and dates for future hearings. Alec Murdoch was convicted in March 2023 of murdering his wife Maggie and son Paul outside their home in 2021. South Carolina Supreme Court last month overturned the convictions and life sentence, ruling the trial judge allowed too much evidence in about unrelated financial crimes and because of jury tampering. A court clerk had warned jurors to not be fooled by Murdoch's testimony. He's still in prison and will be no matter what happens with the murder retrial, serving a concurrent 40-year federal sentence and 27-year state sentence for stealing about $12 million from clients and his family's law firm. Chris Foster, Fox News.
4: On Wall Street, stock futures are rising before this week's trading. Wimbledon just got underway this morning in England, where Serena Williams is in the spotlight in her comeback from retirement.
29: Tuesday, she'll play first-round singles versus the 53rd-ranked player in the world, a young woman who was born in 2006 when Serena had already completed a career Grand Slam with wins at all four majors, with a total of 8 Grand Slam singles titles. Serena, who turns 45 in September, will play 20-year-old Maya Joint from Australia. Serena also playing doubles at Wimbledon with her 46-year-old sister Venus for the first time since 2018 there. Top seeds are Aryna Sabalenka and Jannik Sinner. First time at Wimbledon, players will be able to call on video review to potentially overturn calls. Prize money up nearly 20% from last year. Jared Max, Fox News.
4: At soccer's World Cup, a knockout.
30: Play by Ocon. On the strike to Moustakis!
4: Stefan Moustakis scored late in extra time. That won it for Canada, beating and eliminating South Africa 1-0 on Fox. The Canadians, the first team to advance to the round of 16. There are three more matches today. The U.S. plays Wednesday. I'm Dave Anthony. This is Fox News.
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3: Troopers with the Nebraska State Patrol have arrested one man following a pursuit on Friday. At approximately 10:40 a.m., a trooper attempted a traffic stop in Thayer County near Bruning on County Road 6300. The vehicle, a Chevrolet Malibu, was associated with the suspect who had an active arrest warrant. The driver refused to stop and fled northbound, causing a pursuit to ensue. The pursuit carried for several miles on county roads before the driver turned westbound on Highway 4. The driver then turned into a driveway and attempted to flee on foot. Troopers did catch up with the suspect, but he did resist arrest. He was then taken into custody. The driver, Kevin Dunn, 46, of rural Thayer County, was arrested for willful reckless driving, flight to avoid arrest, obstruction, resisting arrest, and traffic violations. An Indiana man charged with motor vehicle homicide has pleaded no contest to amended charges in Kearney County District Court. Corey Rady, 30, of Indianapolis, pleaded no contest to motor vehicle homicide and violating a stop sign while a reckless driving charge was dismissed. A no contest plea is neither an admission nor denial of guilt, but the plea is treated the same as a guilty plea. A sentencing date has been set for September 4th at 1 p.m. Rady has been charged in relation to a fatal two-vehicle accident that occurred around 7:32 a.m. on December 8th near the intersection of Highway 10 and 50 Link. Sal Barbosa Montano of Minden, 45, was killed. Crossroads Mission Avenue hosted a ribbon cutting and open house for their transitional living facility in Lexington on Friday. Renovations of the building at West 8th Street began in 2025. The facility will provide 20 units of transitional housing for homeless individuals participating in the Crossroads four-phase recovery program. Daniel Butler, the executive director for Crossroads Mission Avenue, said that homelessness in rural communities was outpacing the rest of the nation.
5: When we started coming to Lexington, our desire is what we call following the need. Very simple phrase, but it's a recognition that central Nebraska, rural Nebraska, has a homelessness issue. When we look statistically, homelessness throughout the nation grew 3% last year. Homelessness in rural America grew 7%.
3: Crossroads now operates seven transitional living facilities in central Nebraska, with the others being located in Grand Island, Kearney, and Hastings. Charges have been filed against three people from California after a June 23rd incident where credit cards were stolen and used to purchase merchandise. A traffic stop led police to finding the stolen credit cards and merchandise purchased with the stolen goods inside the vehicle. The four-door Lexus was stopped after running a red light. There were four individuals in the car. One was not charged because they were on immigration hold. The other three individuals charged are set to have their preliminary hearings during the month of July. More information is available at CentralNebraskaToday.com. That's a look at morning headlines. I'm Trevor Bentley. 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
6: 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Communication, on the other hand, was still moving at a snail's pace. The telegraph was still a new and developing technology, leading most Americans to rely on physical means to send a message, trains, ships, and the good old Pony Express. 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
1: Cattle were lower Friday. Hogs, corn, and soybeans finished mixed. I'm John Perkins with a Brownfield Market Update. You were made for farming, so is Stein. Each year you look to make the most of every opportunity and to find success on your own terms. Stein Seed Company is right there with you. Soybeans and corn are mixed, watching development weather. July beans were down 1 1/4 at 11.26 and a quarter. August was down a half at 11.36 and a half. July corn was 2 lower at 4.12 and 3 quarters. September was down 2 and a half at 4.21 and 3 quarters. Cattle were down with the midday drop in beef, waiting for direct business. August live was 140 lower at 245.82, and October was down $1.42 at 239.20. August feeders were 345 lower at 369.85. And hogs ended the session mixed on spread trade in Thursday's quarterly hogs and pigs report. July was up 22 at 92.92. August was down 2 cents at 96.57. And now for your full look at the cash livestock markets, here's Kellen Havikin. Kellen?
2: Thanks, John. There are a few bids on the table for direct cash cattle trade this afternoon. In Nebraska, dressed bids are marked at $408, well below current asking prices of $415. In the South, bids of $255 are now being reported. Packer inquiry will have to keep improving as the day progresses. Box beef was sharply lower. Choice was down 422 at 392.10, and select was 233 lower at 372.41. Estimated cattle slaughters 100,000 head, up 5,000 on the week and down nearly 7,000 on the year. Cash hogs were not reported at midday due to confidentiality reasons, but there was a light negotiated run. 5-day rolling average for barrows and gilts at the National Daily Direct is 97.47. Pork values were 260 higher at 97.82. Loins, ribs, and bellies were higher. Butts and picnics were sharply higher, and hams were lower. Estimated hog slaughter was 445,000 head, down 27,000 on the week and 16,000 on the year. I'm Kellen Havikin for Brownfield.
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7: Expect it to stay hot most of the week. 97 this afternoon. Gusty southwesterly winds 15 to 20. Tonight, a chance of some late rain, low 68. 91 expected for Tuesday, not as windy. Wednesday's high, 92. Looks like it'll stay into the 90s through at least the 4th. That's the latest in Central Nebraska weather. I'm Brian Gallagher.
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9: Grand Island Home Federal was a participant in the Mike Peterson tournament this weekend, where they had plenty of success. They got their 20th win this Legion season, going 4-1 on the weekend. Home Federal swept Friday, beating Elkhorn South 8-0 and Lincoln Southwest 3-1. They went 2-0 on Saturday, winning 12-4 versus the Cornhusker Express and beating Lincoln Hotel Group 9-2. They dropped on Sunday, losing 10-2 against Carpetland and Rugs. Grand Island will be back in action on Tuesday versus Hastings 5 Points. Kearney Pinnacle Bank this weekend participated in the Mike Peterson tournament. Kearney went 1-3 on the weekend, going 1-1 on Friday and 0-2 on Saturday. Kearney is now 11-18 this Legion season. They will be off until July 7th. Grand Island USAFE swept Saturday's doubleheader versus Aurora. USAFE won the first game 6-1 and followed it up with a 19-13 victory in Game 2. USAFE and Aurora scored a combined 18 runs in the third inning in Game 2 of the doubleheader. The game ended early due to Aurora being short-staffed. USAFE is 7-14 this Legion season. They are back in action on Tuesday at North Platte. Former Nebraska heavyweight wrestler A.J. Ferrari was arrested this past weekend out by North Platte. This was

the release from Nebraska State Patrol. Friday at approximately 9:30 p.m., a trooper observed a Chevrolet Corvette speeding on Interstate 80 near North Platte in mile marker 176. The trooper attempted a traffic stop and saw the Corvette exit at mile marker 179 and begin traveling northbound towards Highway 30. The trooper clocked the vehicle traveling at over 110 miles per hour in a 55 mile per hour zone. As the trooper attempted the traffic stop, the driver refused to stop and began fleeing westbound on Highway 30, causing a pursuit to ensue. The driver continued fleeing and turned northbound on Highway 83. After several miles, the driver stopped the vehicle and fled on foot. The trooper located identifying information inside the vehicle. The entire pursuit lasted approximately 11 minutes. The driver, Albert Ferrari, 24 years old, was located on Saturday morning and booked into Lincoln County Jail. That's your sports update. I'm Bobby Hessling. For more, go to Central Nebraska. Joy!

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4: Direct cash cattle trade ended the day active and cash hogs closed lower. Good morning, I'm Kellen Havikin with your Brownfield Livestock Market Report. Some light direct cash cattle trade was reported in parts of Nebraska, with dressed steers and heifers marked at $408, $1 higher than last week's weighted average. In Texas, a few deals were reported, sold at $258, a dollar lower than the prior week's weighted average. A few more bids were noted in Nebraska. Dress bids were logged at $408, well below current asking prices of $418 in that area. In the South, bids were recorded at $255 to $260. At the Mocan Livestock Market in Missouri, compared to last week, steers and heifers sold mostly steady. The USDA says demand was moderate to good for a light supply. Receipts were down on the week but up on the year. Feeder supply included 60% steers and 21% of the offering was over 600 pounds. Medium and large one feeder steers 502 to 542 pounds brought $443 to $468 with an average price of $446.61. Medium and large one feeder heifers 636 pounds brought $403 with an average price of $403. Box beef closed sharply lower. Choice was 529 lower at 391.03 and select was 316 lower at 371.48. Estimated cattle slaughter was 100,000 head. Cash hogs closed lower with a light negotiated run. The slow end of the week wasn't necessarily a surprise since processors have been controlling the pace of business. Supplies of market-ready hogs are ample, which means processors aren't forced to be as aggressive in their procurement efforts. Barrows and gilts, the National Daily Direct closed 185 lower, the base range of $91 to $95 with a weighted average price of $93.44. The regional markets did not report due to confidentiality reasons. Butcher hog prices at the Midwest cash markets were steady at $64. At Illinois, slaughter sows were steady with moderate demand for light offerings at $45 to $57. Barrows and gilts were steady with moderate demand for moderate offerings at $57 to $67. Estimated hog slaughter was 445,000 head. Pork values closed 15 cents higher at $95.37. Loins, picnics, ribs, and butts were higher. Hams and bellies were lower. At the CME, live and feeder cattle futures were sharply lower on the midday drop in box beef, with traders waiting for widespread direct business. And lean hog futures were mixed, mostly higher on a combination of spread trade oversold signals. I'm Kellen Havikin for Brownfield.
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9: I'm Brent Barnett with Ag Headline News on Brownfield. President Trump says his administration is moving forward regenerative ag initiatives to help improve producer profitability and human health.
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9: A northern Iowa grain farmer suggests there are few, if any, pathways to profitability this year. Caleb Renner tells Brownfield.
13: Yeah, going to be brutally honest, there's not a lot on the table.
9: Renner says low commodity prices and high input costs are squeezing the bottom line of many growers. The head of the National Oilseed Processors Association says there's been a major shift in the final destination for most U.S.-grown soybeans. Devin Mogler tells Brownfield.
14: 3 or 4 years ago, we were exporting over 60% of our whole soybeans, most of which were going to China. We're on pace this year, according to the USDA, to crush over 62% of all soybeans grown in the U.S. right here at home.
9: Mogler says higher biodiesel blend levels announced this year by the EPA are expected to continue to push soybean demand. And U.S. poultry production was higher in the month of May. I'm Brent Barnett. Brownfield.
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16: Fox News, I'm CJ Pop. But the ceasefire in the road to a peace deal is back on following strikes from Iran in the U.S. over the weekend.
17: U.S. officials say technical talks between the two countries will move forward as planned. The goal here for the Trump administration in the short term remains keeping the Strait of Hormuz open and safe. But this week, those more detailed discussions on Iran's nuclear program will proceed.
16: That's Fox's Trey Inks in Tel Aviv. Iran's deputy foreign minister says technical working group meetings are not scheduled for this week. That from Iranian media. Waiting in the U.S. Supreme Court expected to issue rulings in several cases before the end of its current term.
18: Among the high-profile opinions, a ruling on President Trump's executive order to eliminate birthright citizenship.
16: Fox's Jared Halpern in Washington, nearing 1,500 dead from the twin powerful earthquakes in Venezuela. America's listening to Fox News.
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20: From Wood Lake to Wood River, Ainsworth to Auburn. If it's happening outdoors, hey, we're going to talk about it right here on Outdoor Nebraska. Hello, everybody. I'm Hershey with your Nebraska Game and Parks, and I get to serve as your guide on our adventures into Nebraska's great out of doors. And I just want to welcome you in and say a happy 4th of July. The big Independence Weekend is upon us. It's the 250th. Shucks, folks, I still have a quarter from the bicentennial with the little drummer on the backside. Well, we'll see. This is a big one, though. And I know a lot of folks have been building up to this weekend, so hopefully you're out there enjoying it with some friends and family and having a good time and being safe as well. So today, we're gonna do a little celebrating of our own. We're going to head to Nebraska's biggest lake to get the lowdown on what's taking place out there right now. And we're going to talk with one of our busy conservation officers to get a kind of a weekend update and some tips and ideas to see what they're out and about doing as well. So a few things we got to hit on here real quick. There's a few of us that will have that extended weekend thanks to the 4th of July being on a Saturday, so we might sneak out a little early on Friday if we haven't already. But there's quite a few of our Game and Parks staff out there working within our state parks and making sure things are being safe. A conservation officer, some of our admin staff is going to be out and about as well. One thing I want everyone to check on, there are a few state recreation areas where fireworks may be allowed, very designated areas. You can find those spots on our website, outdoornebraska.gov. But keep in mind that local fire bans on fireworks and all that stuff precedes our spot. So you might want to check in on that and give a park a call to see if they're able to allow those or not. But in the back half of the show, we're gonna catch up with a conservation officer to see what they're up to as they celebrate 125 years of being here in Nebraska. But first, we head to the white sand beaches of Big Mac, or as some people call it by its formal name, Lake McConaughey. And we're going to do that with our own Tyler Francisco, who happens to be the Southwest Regional Park Supervisor. How are you doing today, Tyler?
0: Doing great. Thanks for having me, guys.
20: Well, appreciate it, and happy 4th of July and all that to you and your crew out there. Now, I'm not alone, Tyler. When I think of 4th of July and that big weekend, wherever it falls, Lake McConaughey is right at the top of the list for one of my go-to spots. What is the big draw of the big water out there during the Independence weekend from year to year?
0: I'll tell you what, it's just a beautiful place to be. It's kind of like being at the beach right next to the ocean there. We've just got miles of sand, so you get all sorts of sand in your toes. Water is warming up out there. We're getting into the 70-degree range, so it's just a fantastic time to be out there on the sand, on the water, on the boat, fishing, just having a great time. So it's a big draw for a lot of areas that don't have this size of water and just plenty of area to go out and camp and have fun with family and friends.
20: I never thought about that, but that rings true. It's kind of like being on Nebraska's biggest, you know, shoreline, almost like at the, like you said, at the ocean. And us Nebraskans and our neighbors love that opportunity as it warms up to be near water. That's the truth. Before we go much further, though, I know, you know, we're still in drought, even despite some of the rain we've caught statewide. Pretty low water conditions out there. You know, what impacts does that have at Lake McConaughey?
0: Yeah, so right now, as the water goes down, we just have more beach area. So we continue to have beach camping and whatnot, but as the water goes down, currently we have 17,000 just over surface acres of water still available. So as people get information going out there of, you know, the water conditions are getting low, just so everyone knows, there's still plenty of recreation opportunities on the lake for people to get out there in boats, whether you're fishing, tubing, splashing around, playing, jet skiing. We still have plenty of room to spread out and enjoy. And then so with the boat ramps, with that, we still have two active boat ramps, so Martin Bay and Divers Bay. We clean those off weekly to keep the sand as at bay as much as we can. That we have a contractor coming out to kind of help us clean some of that work so that everyone has a good access going into the fourth weekend.
20: And that's pretty interesting. One, yeah, big water, so there's water around. But, yeah, that sand is always shifting, always moving. The wind direction kind of piles it where it wants to, and an ongoing battle all the way through. So give us the lowdown here, Tyler, because I know as we enter the Independence weekend and might have already started celebrating in some areas, what should we know before we head to the Big Mac?
0: Yeah, the biggest thing to know is if you're coming out, spend some time with us, whether you're camping or day using, that you've getting all the permits. You can get a lot of those ahead of time. So if you need a vehicle permit for day use, you can certainly get that ahead of time before you come out, whether that's online or stop at one of our booths. And then you need reservations coming into Lake McConaughey or Lake Ogallala. And those can be done online or over the phone. So if you can reserve at reserveamerica.com or give us a call at 308-284-8800. Some of the other things to note, we don't allow any fireworks or alcohol at Lake McConaughey or Lake Ogallala, so make sure you leave those items at home.
20: There you go. Folks, lots of fun things going down there. Good spot to get your friends and family out for some big-time water fun to celebrate the Independence weekend and all that. So check our website, outdoornebraska.gov, and as Tyler said, see if you need some reservations to get that knocked out. Vehicle permit can be bought online. Well, I appreciate it, Tyler. I know it's a busy weekend for you. In fact, it never slows down for you out there in greater Nebraska, so I appreciate your time today.
0: Yeah, thank you guys so much.
20: All right, folks, a conversation with a conservation officer when Outdoor Nebraska continues.

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1: Troopers with the Nebraska State Patrol have arrested one man following a pursuit on Friday. At approximately 10:40 a.m., a trooper attempted a traffic stop in Thayer County near Bruning on County Road 6300. The vehicle, a Chevrolet Malibu, was associated with the suspect who had an active arrest warrant. The driver refused to stop and fled northbound, causing a pursuit to ensue. The pursuit carried for several miles on county roads before the driver turned westbound on Highway 4. The driver then turned into a driveway and attempted to flee on foot. Troopers did catch up with the suspect, but he did resist arrest. He was then taken into custody. The driver, Kevin Dunn, 46, of rural Thayer County, was arrested for willful reckless driving, flight to avoid arrest, obstruction, resisting arrest, and traffic violations. An Indiana man charged with motor vehicle homicide has pleaded no contest to amended charges in Kearney County District Court. Corey Rady, 30, of Indianapolis, pleaded no contest to motor vehicle homicide and violating a stop sign while a reckless driving charge was dismissed. A no contest plea is neither an admission nor denial of guilt, but the plea is treated the same as a guilty plea. A sentencing date has been set for September 4th at 1 p.m. Rady has been charged in relation to a fatal two-vehicle accident that occurred around 7:32 a.m. on December 8th near the intersection of Highway 10 and 50 Link. Sal Barbosa Montano of Minden, 45, was killed. Crossroads Mission Avenue hosted a ribbon cutting and open house for their transitional living facility in Lexington on Friday. Renovations of the building at West 8th Street began in 2025. The facility will provide 20 units of transitional housing for homeless individuals participating in the Crossroads four-phase recovery program. Daniel Butler, the executive director for Crossroads Mission Avenue, said that homelessness in rural communities was outpacing the rest of the nation.
2: When we started coming to Lexington, our desire is what we call following the need. Very simple phrase, but it's a recognition that central Nebraska, rural Nebraska, has a homelessness issue. When we look statistically, homelessness throughout the nation grew 3% last year. Homelessness in rural America grew 7%.
1: Crossroads now operates seven transitional living facilities in central Nebraska, with the others being located in Grand Island, Kearney, and Hastings. Charges have been filed against three people from California after a June 23rd incident where credit cards were stolen and used to purchase merchandise. A traffic stop led police to finding the stolen credit cards and merchandise purchased with the stolen goods inside the vehicle. The four-door Lexus was stopped after running a red light. There were four individuals in the car. One was not charged because they were on immigration hold. The other three individuals charged are set to have their preliminary hearings during the month of July. More information is available at CentralNebraskaToday.com. That's a look at morning headlines. I'm Trevor Bentley. For more, visit us online at CentralNebraskaToday.com.
3: Grand Island Home Federal was a participant in the Mike Peterson tournament this weekend where they had plenty of success. They got their 20th win this Legion season, going 4-1 on the weekend. Home Federal swept Friday, beating Elkhorn South 8-0 and Lincoln Southwest 3-1. They went 2-0 on Saturday, winning 12-4 versus the Cornhusker Express and beating Lincoln Hotel Group 9-2. They dropped on Sunday, losing 10-2 against Carpetland and Rugs. Grand Island will be back in action on Tuesday versus Hastings 5 points. Kearney Pinnacle Bank this weekend participated in the Mike Peterson tournament. Kearney went 1-3 on the weekend, going 1-1 on Friday and 0-2 on Saturday. Kearney is now 11-18 this Legion season. They will be off until July 7th. Grand Island USAFE swept Saturday's doubleheader versus Aurora. USAFE won the first game 6-1 and followed it up with a 19-13 victory in Game 2. USAFE and Aurora scored a combined 18 runs in the third inning in Game 2 of the doubleheader. The game ended early due to Aurora being short-staffed. USAFE is 7-14 this Legion season. They are back in action on Tuesday at North Platte. Former Nebraska heavyweight wrestler A.J. Ferrari was arrested this past weekend out by North Platte. This was the release from Nebraska State Patrol. Friday at approximately 9:30 p.m., a trooper observed a Chevrolet Corvette speeding on Interstate 80 near North Platte in mile marker 176. The trooper attempted a traffic stop and saw the Corvette exit at mile marker 179 and begin traveling northbound towards Highway 30. The trooper clocked the vehicle traveling at over 110 miles per hour in a 55 mile per hour zone. As the trooper attempted the traffic stop, the driver refused to stop and began fleeing westbound on Highway 30, causing a pursuit to ensue. The driver continued fleeing and turned northbound on Highway 83. After several miles, the driver stopped the vehicle and fled on foot. The trooper located identifying information inside the vehicle. The entire pursuit lasted approximately 11 minutes. The driver, Albert Ferrari, 24 years old, was located on Saturday morning and booked into Lincoln County Jail. That's your sports update. I'm Bobby Hessling. For more, go to Central Nebraska. 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
1: Expect it to stay hot most of the week. 97 this afternoon. Gusty southwesterly winds 15 to 20. Tonight, a chance of some late rain. Low of 68. 91 expected for Tuesday. Not as windy. Wednesday's high, 92. Looks like it'll stay into the 90s through at least the 4th. That's the latest in Central Nebraska weather. I'm Brian Gallagher.
2: Welcome back, everyone, to Outdoor Nebraska. I'm Hershey. This may be the biggest celebration of our independence yet. To help make sure everything goes smoothly, the men and women of our law enforcement division will be out this weekend in force. To see what all is on their plate, we meet up with Officer Stacy Luton. How are you doing today, Stacy?
3: I'm doing well. Thanks for having me, guys.
2: Well, I appreciate it. Oh, I should tell people, you're more than just an officer. You're an assistant law enforcement division administrator, and your rank is?
3: Major.
2: Major. Ding, ding, ding. That is correct. That is correct. So he's been doing a lot of times. You've spent a lot of 4th of Julys and holiday weekends across the state of Nebraska. How long have you been a conservation officer now?
3: 28 years.
2: Wow. So you've got some experience with this, to say the least.
3: Yes. My first 20 years was in the field working around the Lincoln, Omaha area, and then I would travel out in western Nebraska on big weekends as well, and did a couple different tours all across the state. It seems about every other year I'd go someplace to help out.
2: 4th of July can be a big weekend, depending especially on where the day itself falls. This year it's on Saturday, so a few of us snuck out early on Friday, or will be. I gotta assume that it's a pretty busy time on our bodies of water in particular. Is that the case?
3: It is, and a lot of that's weather dependent. Typically the 4th of July weekend is a big boating weekend, people getting out and enjoying the hot weather and what's all going on out there. So it can be a busy time of year, both camping and boating.
2: Give us an idea. What are the officers, what are they going to be focusing in? What's it like for a conservation officer during a holiday weekend like we're having now?
3: This week will be our Operation Dry Water Week through the Coast Guard, and we are focused on boating under the influence and safe boating operations throughout the entire state of Nebraska on all of our water bodies. That will be our main focus, as well as our camping and fishing and outdoor recreation activities around our park areas and state-owned and controlled areas.
2: Which, thank goodness, our folks in uniform are out there on our areas, law enforcement division, our conservation officers from Game and Parks, also help from counties and cities and all that. Pretty busy weekend, to say the least, and I got to assume the 250th is only going to make it a little bit bigger. So one of the things that I always like to remind people about, Stacy, is that conservation officers, sometimes lovingly called game wardens, you guys go by many nicknames and all that, but you guys are credentialed statewide, right?
3: Yes, that's correct. We have the same powers as sheriffs and state patrolmen, police officers throughout the state. We have arrest powers, just like any other law enforcement officer in the state of Nebraska, and our jurisdiction or venue is statewide. You're exactly correct, and we deal with and work with a lot of our outside agencies to ensure safety in and around our park areas.
2: Thank goodness for that, because I know that for the agency, these conservation officers are sometimes the face of our Nebraska Game and Parks because of where they live and where they recreate and are seen patrolling, as well as sometimes they might be the closest law enforcement for any type of situation out there on the landscape, which is, thank goodness we've got them out there now. You talked about water and water safety and things of that nature. Let's give some folks some reminders, because maybe they haven't really gotten the boat out a whole bunch until this big holiday weekend. What are some of the things that officers look at or maybe see as commonly forgotten items or things boaters need to keep track of?
3: Well, the biggest thing is having enough life jackets for everybody on board, having our safety equipment that's required. Boat registrations are generally a topic as well. You see some without registered boats. Doesn't necessarily fall into the safety realm of things, but it's always an important reminder to make sure that boat's registered and ready to go. And a Type 4 throwable is required on the vessel, as well as an oar and a whistle. And so, yeah, those are the main things that we're looking for on the boats when we do checks. And then also the big one is, negligent operation. And it's really a lot of common sense out there. You know, rules of the water are similar to rules of the road. And with all those boats on the water, operators need to beware, not consume alcohol, and make sure they're keeping track of what's going on with all those vessels out there on the water moving around. It's easy to get crossed up, and so it's good for them to just be aware out on the water of what's going on around them.
2: There you go. Busy time weekend for all of us folks. Just take a breath and realize everyone's out there to have a good time, and just like we are. So give yourself a little extra time or at the boat ramp, at the beach, at getting the campsite ready or getting out there for some day use. Well, thank you a whole bunch, Stacy, for doing what you're doing. I know you probably can't tell me where you're going to be because you kind of appear in a lot of different spots. But I assume you'll be out much of this holiday weekend.
3: Yeah, absolutely. I want to come out and support our law enforcement staff as well as our park staff and all others that work at the Game and Parks. We've got a real great agency here, and I enjoy working with everybody and ensuring that our public have a nice, safe weekend.
2: There you go. Well, I appreciate it, you and all of the crew, and like you said, the folks making this happen. Well, happy 4th of July, Stacy, and appreciate you being there.
3: You bet. Thank you, and to you guys.
2: Folks, it's always a great time to be outside. 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
5: Presidential executive order. Hello, I'm Kellen Havikin with the latest agribusiness news on Brownfield. 100 years ago, pioneers had a vision that transformed the future of agriculture, and they've been innovating ever since. See how it all started at pioneer.com/100. President Trump has signed an executive order prioritizing regenerative agriculture to boost opportunities for farmers. Speaking at the White House event on Thursday, he said he's directing his administration to accelerate programs that help improve soil health, resilience, and food security.
6: That give farmers and ranchers the necessary resources to ensure American crops are the healthiest and the most abundant and the most affordable.
5: The CEO of Clean Fuels Alliance America says the renewable fuel standard is benefiting American soybean farmers. Donnell Rehagen tells Brownfield biomass diesel production from soybean oil is projected to nearly double from 1.3 billion gallons in 2025 to more than 2.6 in 2027.
7: Positive outcomes like increased value at the for soybeans, increased value for soybean oil and soybean processors, but also significantly increased fuel production in the biodiesel, renewable diesel space.
5: He says domestic soybean crush capacity has grown about 25% the past 5 years.
7: Providing a value directly to the farmer, but that would not have happened if it were not for the expected growth of our industry.
5: A Western Kansas farmer says excessive rainfall has been a mixed bag for crop conditions. Amy France says winter wheat harvest is at a standstill after 7 inches of moisture in 7 days.
8: Our wheat yields were average, and half of our yields were taken care of by the unfortunate drought.
5: But she tells Brownfield fall crop should get off to a strong start.
8: We have all of our corn and Milo in the ground, so hopefully this moisture is perfectly timed and we see excellent yields.
5: Supporters in agriculture say a bill in Congress could help accelerate the U.S. bioeconomy. James Glick with the Plant-Based Products Council says the Bio-Based Materials Investments and Production Act serves as a tool to help bridge the gap between early-stage innovation and full-scale deployment of bio-based materials.
9: It aligns with a whole range of federal policies and priorities, including strengthening domestic manufacturing through industrial policy, supporting some of the Farm Bill objectives, and enhancing supply chain resilience.
5: Glick says the legislation creates two tax incentives.
9: The first would be a production tax credit, which would be 10 cents per pound of eligible renewable material to address the costs related to innovation and scaling of bio-based material output. The other option would be a 30% investment tax credit to support the building or retrofitting of manufacturing facilities.
5: I'm Kellen Havikin for Brownfield.
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1: Quite the pattern shift to a wide and expansive heatwave weather pattern, although some relief ahead for some over the holiday weekend. Thunderstorm activity, heavy and severe, scattered and clustered, will favor the northern plains and upper Midwest and northwestern Corn Belt as the week wears on. Good Monday morning, everyone. It's agriculture meteorologist Greg Solgay back in with the Ag Weather Today right here on Brownfield Ag News. Early vestiges of this quickly expanding dome of hot weather and oppressive humidity values making its way over parts of the central and southern high plains yesterday. Western Kansas up past 100. That century mark heat all the way down into West Texas cattle and cotton country. Not quite the oppressive feel, but it was the story over sections of the western and southern Corn Belt. 90-degree air into parts of Iowa, central and southern Illinois, with those dew points surging past 75 to 80 degrees. Well, it'll be a wide and expansive area of hot and humid, oppressive environs. Some sense of ventilation underway for the day-to-day over the western Corn Belt. We'll be moving into parts of the Midwest for the day tomorrow and Great Lakes region, but then fade away. A couple of frontal boundaries into play, but encountering this hot-capped atmosphere, so little, if any, organized precip. There were a couple of thunderstorm outbreaks over the past weekend that did a little mini derecho out across areas of the southern Red River Valley of the north, Corn Palace area, weakening as it made its way into the southern Great Lakes region, not before generating some 45 to 55 mile per hour wind gusts. But pay heed to the expansion and expansive heat-related watches, warnings, and advisories as far north as just about the Sioux, all the way down to the Red River Valley of the south and eastward, heading towards the Appalachian Trail. Most days from the central and southern Great Lakes into the eastern plains, much of the Corn Belt on southward, all the way down to the lower Mississippi Valley, highs into the middle and upper 90s, some spots up past 100, and heat index values 100, 105, 110, some spots approaching 115, space about and water them down. Be interesting to see how the heat and wet grounds and corn and soybean fields react all of a sudden, shallow root systems, and the need to certainly bring about the water intake from these moisture-laden soils in some areas. We'll see what transpires. Thunderstorm activity this week, likely to be focused as it is here for this morning in areas of the Dakotas, heavy and severe on the overnight hours into the upper Midwest and Great Lakes region. Frontal boundary will be stuck from about the Arrowhead of Minnesota into the central Rockies. Boy, an unusually cold weather system, by the way, over the past weekend across the west. Fairly low snow levels as well were noted in the parts of Wyoming as well as Montana. In any event, thunderstorm activity clustered heavy and severe, bearing hail and high wind scattered this week over the northern and western Corn Belt, northern and central plains. Some thunderstorm chances towards the holiday as temperatures ease, but humidity values stay high over sections of the Corn Belt on northward again for the 4th of July holiday and beyond. I'm Greg Solgay with your Ag Weather Today.
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17: 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But despite all the challenges, the unknowns, and the setbacks, I have the opportunity to walk the same path as generations before me and take my turn caring for something that will be here long after I'm gone. 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But it's not a job. It's who I am. I'm a Nebraska corn farmer, and there's nothing else I would rather be.
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21: A famous trail passes next to this town, and that fact is celebrated in the local museum here yet today. However, the first settlers weren't keen on stopping here, for there was something they felt far more valuable miles ahead of them. The story is this edition of The American Countryside.
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21: As Brian Jested explains, initially the place where we did this interview was seemingly not that special as compared to other places.
23: Well, people are originally coming through here initially on their way somewhere else. The trail that we were on was one of the alternative routes for the Oregon Trail initially, though it picks up the vast majority of its traffic for the Denver Gold Rush.
21: Brian shares the story from the Overland Trail Museum in Sterling, Colorado. He says the name of the trail can be confusing, as some other trails in the country use the same title. However, there's an easy way to remember this one.
23: The biggest, easiest difference to remember the Overland Trail is that the Overland Trail follows the South Platte River, and then the Oregon Trail follows more of the North Platte.
21: This trail passed through today's Julesburg, Colorado, where a route went south, passing through today's town of Sterling. Traffic picked up here when gold was discovered near Denver.
23: There were stagecoaches. There's also a lot of individual pioneers. I mean, the Denver Gold Rush is one of those things where there's people who had stages. There's also people who just came with handcarts or walked on foot.
21: Eventually, though, people began to settle the area, and they established a town here.
23: This wasn't originally a stop. So Sterling was originally founded or was named in the early 1870s by a man named David Levitt, who named the town when he was a railroad surveyor. So it wasn't really a town. It was just a name on the map. So he was originally a resident of Sterling, Illinois, and that's where the town gets its name because he saw the valley around here and he liked the look of it. He named it after his hometown at the time. Later on, he moved here with his family and took a go at ranching and decided it wasn't for him.
21: Today, Sterling is a place where people do stop, and with good reason, for there's good land for farming and grazing. That part of the story. Next time, as we travel the countryside in Sterling, Colorado, I'm Andrew McCray.
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3: Every morning I start with a Beck News TV broadcast called Across the Pond, live across the pond, and on Mondays it's Damian Buckley from New Zealand. I'm fascinated in the information that other countries get about the United States, and for the second week in a row, his Commissioner of Agriculture has been talking about, I suppose it's a Minister of Agriculture, has been talking about the increased opportunity for milk and meat to the United States from New Zealand. I find that fascinating. Damien standing by to give us a little bit of a glimpse. 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Damien, what is going on with this?
4: And therein lies an interesting link to what I just listened to. I just listened to the, a news bulletin on the local or on a national radio station. There was a segment which suggested that we would probably, and the radio jock, the guy that runs the program, the presenter, he then referred to it beyond it, saying that we should be able to profit as New Zealand from the hole in the protein supply that you have from dairy through to red meat, that it could only be a good thing for New Zealand based on the fact that we mentioned it briefly last week or the week before about the weight loss drug craze, if you like, how your industry is just now massive and many more people than you'd have expected are taking them. And as a consequence, you're looking for protein. And it was saying you guys just can't gear up. But you're at farmer level, you've also got the same challenges, which I thought was a fascinating minute and a half of radio here.
3: That's the same exact story you had last week. So they must be hitting this pretty hard.
4: Yeah, I reckon. It's a fascinating. You can see where the editorial bias or the editorial pressure is coming on here, because there will always be that on the one hand. And then the guy has the Prime Minister of New Zealand on for his weekly catch up. And he says, and they're talking about, our co-leader of the Green Party, Chloe Swarbrick, who lives fairly locally to here, and how she has written to the EU Trade Commissioner asking them to take a look at our, the reduction in our all our New Zealand trade partners globally are asking about why we're not paying for or contributing to our climate change policies, and that should be looked at quite carefully because they feel that we are in breach of them. And actually, I think it said the government supposedly put something like $5 billion aside for breaches, for the fines for breaches to the 2030 and the 2050 methane reduction acts.
3: When global governments are asking us to mitigate carbon instead of produce food, you know we have a looming problem. Thank you, Damian. Loose Tales, be gentle. Stay firm.
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25: He insists yet again Iran will not have a nuclear weapon.
5: I'm Dave Anthony, Fox News. President Trump wrote that on Truth Social this morning. The day after posting, it's very possible Iran will never learn, and we will be forced to militarily complete the job, and Iran's Islamic Republic will no longer exist, this amid more weekend fighting.
6: Technical talks on fleshing out the proposed peace deal are reported by Reuters to be planned for Tuesday in Qatar, but the Iranian deputy foreign minister insists they have nothing in the diary this week. This after the United States and Iran agreed to end a recent renewal of violence. American strikes against Iranian targets near the Strait of Hormuz were met with attempted Iranian drone attacks on the US military in Bahrain. The flare-up began with Iranian strikes on two ships attempting to transit the strait.
5: Fox's Jonathan Savage. The price of oil is up 1%, but WTI has dropped recently to almost pre-Iran conflict levels. Gas has not fallen back to that yet. AAA's national average for regular $3.86 a gallon today. In another Truth Post this morning, the president urged people to report any gas station price abuses after demanding last week oil companies lower pump prices faster. More than 4 days after double earthquakes rocked Venezuela, they still dig through rubble looking for survivors. Thousands remain missing. More than 1,400 have died. And Fox's Nate Foy's in Caracas.
7: This 17-floor condo building fully collapsed. We spoke with a woman who has a cousin who is living on the second floor, still holding out hope that she's alive. And we've had several aftershocks, which poses a damage for all these rescue workers.
5: And there is just another strong aftershock a few minutes ago. The wildfire fight continues in Utah and Colorado, where three firefighters were killed over the weekend, two injured.
8: The U.S. Wildland Fire Service says the deaths and burn injuries Saturday happened in Mesa County, Colorado, during a burn incident resulting in shelter deployment. That's an extreme emergency situation when fast-moving flames overtake the firefighter's position, leaving no way out. They lie on the ground under a quickly unpacked portable heat shield.
5: That's Fox's Chris Foster. 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
9: Temperatures being 30 degrees above average.
19: 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Just click listen, then swipe right and hear the latest news updates on your time. 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
5: The Supreme Court may wrap up its term this week, and we'll get more rulings in a few hours.
26: Justices have at least two more days remaining in the term as they finalize eight cases still outstanding. Among the high-profile opinions, a ruling on President Trump's executive order to eliminate birthright citizenship. The High Court is also still considering a pair of cases from Idaho and West Virginia over transgender students participating in female athletics. And ahead of the midterm elections, a case over campaign finance is unresolved, as well as a Mississippi case about counting late arriving mail-in ballots. In Washington, Jared Halpern, Fox News.
5: Luigi Mangione returns to court today in New York City for a hearing in the federal case in the murder of UnitedHealthcare CEO Brian Thompson in 2024.
9: After his defense team pushed back on a report claiming a potential plea deal for his trial fell apart. His lawyer writing, quote, "This information attributed to anonymous sources is part of a troubling, deliberate pattern by prosecutors and law enforcement to prejudice Luigi."
5: That's Fox's Carly Shimkus. Mangione faces trial on state charges first in September. On Wall Street, stock futures are rising ahead of this week's trading. At soccer's World Cup, the group stage wrapped up Saturday.
27: The round of 32 then got started on Sunday with South Africa taking on Canada, the first time that either country had ever played a knockout round game. Maybe fittingly, they went into stoppage time scoreless, looking like we would need extra time. Instead, Stefan Oustakio found the back of the net in the 92nd minute as Canada becomes the first country to advance to the round of 16. Greg Thompson, Fox News.
5: Three more matches today. The U.S. plays Wednesday. The famous Wimbledon tennis tournament started this morning in England. The defending men's champion and top seed Jannik Sinner plays this hour. The top-ranked woman, Aryna Sabalenka, plays her first match later this morning. In golf, a playoff at the tournament in Hartford starts next hour. Scottie Scheffler versus Victor Hovland. They were tied after the final round yesterday, but it got too dark to continue. I'm Dave Dave Anthony. This is Fox News.
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1: Hi, howdy everyone. Good morning. Welcome to the show. Tis 7:06. I'm Alex Bryan's here.
2: Good morning. Did anyone else spend the 3 o'clock hour this morning hunting down a buzzing in their bedroom that they couldn't pin down for 30 minutes and finally figured out it was their old oscillating fan and had to turn that off? Or is that just me?
1: That might be just you.
2: Yeah, so that's kind of what I'm rolling in, what I was dealing with this
1: morning.
2: You woke
1: up at 3 a.m. We're just like, you know what? I'm ready for violence this morning.
2: Yeah. It was a little on edge, actually.
1: That's kind of I usually don't deal with that. I usually have to turn on something or else it bugs the heck out of me.
2: We usually do have this oscillating fan on, just kind of providing some noise, but I think maybe there's enough cat hair or something in it that it's in balance, and I could definitely tell when the train went by, then all of a sudden there'd be just this bzzz. But here's the worst part. You stand up and walk to certain parts of the room, you couldn't hear it as much.
1: Oh, yeah.
2: So the closer you got to it, the less certain you were of the source. So, yeah, that was fun tracking that down.
1: Yeah, that's the worst. Those kinds of weird sound, I don't want to say glitches, but like there's a lot of science that goes into it that I know of, but I'm not going to be pedantic about it, but it's neat.
2: But at least it's going to be cool this week.
1: Nope.
2: No.
1: it's not. It's I hope people got sunblock because it's going to be sunny and hot the entire week. Today's going to be a high of 94, tomorrow 90, Wednesday 91, Thursday 92, and Friday 91.
2: Yep, hot, humid weather conditions continues into this weekend with highs and a heat index value in the upper 80s and 90s.
1: To be fair, though, Saturday it's looking 89 and Sunday 82. So that's...
2: It's bad when you start looking at the 80s. I'm like, well, it's not that bad.
1: Well, yeah.
2: That's when you know you've been subjected to high, mid-90s and maybe 100 here and there.
1: Yeah, I'm not excited for it.
2: So, yeah, we'll have some off and on thunderstorm chances kind of during the evenings. You know the drill, people. We're starting to get into our summer patterns.
1: Welcome to July, everybody. It's starting to feel like summer already, even though it's not July just yet. Hey, I do have some holidays for today. It's Feast of St. Peter and Paul today. It's also Hug Holiday Day. I'm good. National Almond Butter Crunch Day. I'm all right with that, though. National Camera Day.
2: There you go. I'll take that. I was going to say, been a photographer since 2018, so.
1: Time to go buy a new camera.
2: A lens. No. If somebody EF70 to 200 millimeter f2.8, if that showed up on my doorstep, I wouldn't be upset.
1: I don't know what that means, but all right. It's also Darts Day, National Waffle Iron Day. Have you seen, like, the old-fashioned waffle irons that aren't, like, the electric ones or the stovetop
2: ones? Yeah, I have seen some of those, and I've seen some in some museums. Those look nuts.
1: The massive cast iron things.
2: Yeah, like, it's got to weigh, like, 20 pounds.
1: Yeah, it's got to not be light. Like, I just messed around with cast iron pretty much this whole weekend because I was doing some cooking stuff, and I just kind of wondered, like, how do people deal with that all the time?
2: That'd be a lot of heat in the house.
1: It'd be a lot of heat. Well, yeah, because... those things hold heat for 7 million years.
2: Yeah, they're great at heat retention.
1: It's also Please Take My Children to Work Day.
2: I don't have any kids, so we're okay there.
1: I'm not going to be taking somebody else's kids to work either, which is what that sounds like. And World's Scleroderma Awareness Day, whatever that is. I don't think I should look it up. But that's what I have for holidays. I also have on this day in history. On this day in 1613, Shakespeare's Globe Theatre in London, England burns down.
2: Oh, I thought it was going to be some, like, this play production's put, I was like, oh, no, it's burnt to the ground. Okay.
1: It was during the production of Henry VIII. So there's that.
2: That's kind of nuts, actually.
1: On this date in 1776, the Virginia State Constitution is adopted, and founding father Patrick Henry is made governor.
2: Yep. Give me liberty or give me death.
1: On this date in 1891.

0: shocker.
1: Yeah, that was a big thing. That was a big trial when that went down, obviously.
0: Who would have thought that the Rolling Stones would be, you know, in trouble for drug offenses?
1: It's like, what? Keith Richards drugs?
0: No way. On this date in 2000, Eminem's mother goes to court claiming defamation of character in a $10 million suit after taking exception to the line, "My mother smokes more dope than I do."
1: Yeah, I think
0: from her son's single, "My Name Is."
1: Yeah, he and his mother have had a tumultuous relationship, to say the least.
0: That's one way to put it.
1: Yeah.
0: On this date in 2001, AI, Artificial Intelligence, directed by Steven Spielberg, starring Haley Joel Osment, Jude Law, and Francis O'Connor, is released. I might have to go watch that.
1: It would be funny to see what their ideas of AI would be.
0: Yeah, I know. And then looking to today with, you know, the massive data centers being built and everything like that. It's interesting.
1: I bet they have a much sunnier... It's either they have a sunnier outlook on it, or it's...
0: Or a worse look.
1: It's the villain in the movie, and we have to defeat it.
0: On this date in 2014, I guess kind of genesis of ISIS was created.
1: Really?
0: Yes. As Islamist State leader Abu Bakr al-Baghdadi announces the establishment of a worldwide caliphate at the Great Mosque in al-Nuri in Mosul, Iraq.
1: Yeah, that was kind of their power base for a long time.
0: Yes. And that's all I've got for on this date in history, other than... Number one song on this date in 1971 was this.

0: If you don't know this song, I'm quite disappointed. Yeah. It's Too Late by Carole King from Tapestry. I love the heck out of this song.
1: That's
0: so
1: great.
0: Much.
1: She can sing.
0: It's such a good. You know what's crazy? She had to be convinced to sing on her own tracks.
1: That's nuts.
0: Because she was worried about her voice and all that stuff, and it's like, oh, they won't like my voice and stuff. And now...
1: it's, like, beloved.
0: Well,
1: so.
0: Yeah, nowadays, it's like, Carole King is seen as, like, a kind of high water... Or not necessarily high watermark, but kind of, I guess, a standard.
1: Yeah,
0: in,
1: there you go. That's
0: in,
1: a good way to put it.
0: Kind of women's voices and kind of really started that more...
1: Mm-hmm.
0: What was at the time seen as a rougher... kind of sound for
1: right
0: most
1: not so
0: singing.
1: Kind of high pitched, perhaps operatic, you know, a little more true to
0: yes but gosh, I love that album so much. Anyhow, that is the number one song on this date in 1971. Hey, if you got a birthday on this date, go ahead and let us know, because we're giving away runs on Friday. That's how you get into the running for that. 698-2131, you can call or text that number. Get your birthday in, because that's the only chance you get for getting into some free runs on Friday.
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3: Democratic candidate for Attorney General in the upcoming election, Jocelyn Brasher, made a stop in Kearney as a part of her statewide meet-and-greet tour. The former prosecutor and assistant Nebraska Attorney General announced the start of her campaign back in February and has hit the ground running, focusing on issues for Nebraskans, such as consumer protection, strengthening public safety, protection for Nebraska children from online predators and exploitation, as well as respecting Nebraska voters on issues they vote on. For Brasher, she just wants to be the people's lawyer for all Nebraskans.
4: I'm not a career politician. I want into office so that I can serve and represent the people. I want to be the people's lawyer.
3: Brasher is running against Attorney General Mike Hilgers in the upcoming election. Her meet-and-greet tour wraps up today with stops in Fremont and Omaha. Grand Island police arrested 53-year-old James Spear of Grand Island as a search warrant was being conducted at his residence. Grand Island Police Division Chief Dean Elliott said police had been investigating the case since it was reported approximately 2 months ago, as a 13-year-old reported that Spear had sexual contact with her. Spear and the girl are related. He was arrested for felony first-degree assault of a child,

0: The third-degree sexual assault of a child, along with felony first offense, resisting arrest, and misdemeanor obstruction of a police officer. The Central Platte Natural Resources District Board of Directors voted to reject the two bids submitted for the sale of its current office, shop facilities, and property in Grand Island during its regular meeting last Thursday. The action followed a recommendation from the building committee. The CPNRD received two sealed bids for the property. During discussion, board members noted that both bids were well below the property's appraised value before voting to reject them. The highest bid was $1.176 million, while the second was just $785,000. Grand Island police arrested Lance Luddington of Alda at 9:31 on Wednesday after a traffic stop at Highway 30 and South Webb Road. Grand Island Police stated Luddington was arrested on a federal felony warrant for the state of Nebraska. The warrant was for a case involving drugs. Lexus and Nebraska Public Power will be conducting system maintenance requiring a planned electrical outage coming up this Wednesday beginning at 8 a.m. The outage is expected to last approximately 5 hours, with the affected areas are 9th Street, 10th Street, Adams, Johnson, and Ontario Street. For questions, you can contact Lexington City Hall at 308-324-2341. That's a look at morning headlines. I'm Trevor Bentley. 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
7: Expect it to stay hot most of the week. 97 this afternoon. Gusty southwesterly winds 15 to 20. Tonight, a chance of some late rain, low of 68. 91 expected for Tuesday, not as windy. Wednesday's high, 92. Looks like it'll stay into the 90s through at least the 4th. That's the latest in Central Nebraska weather. I'm Brian Gallagher.
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8: Food truck face-off, there's only four left. Crazy to see we're already down to that point. Semifinals are going on today. That's Cactus Jack's versus Mean Bone Barbecue and Burgers, as well as Nielsen's Processing Barbecue and Catering versus The Q. So that's the semifinals matchup today. Of course, the finals are going to be tomorrow, and we'll be announcing a winner on the 1st. So not too many chances to get voting in. And you can vote once per round, by the way, for each of the matchups. During the voting, four lucky winners will get drawn to win gift cards to one of the top four trucks just for casting your vote. So do be sure to get your vote in. I'm sure that plenty have already done so already. And this whole thing is brought to you by Midwest Restaurant Supply Kitchen Superstore of Grand Island. Also, the Lockmobile in Kearney, Appalachian Construction Services, Cordova's Drywall, Home Innovations, Spas, and Sailor Screen Printing.
9: Absolutely.
8: Which, I mean, where can you go wrong with a good food truck?
9: Mm-mm. Especially now, getting the summer.
8: Yeah, I know, right?
9: Seems to hit the spot.
8: When it's, 90 million degrees outside. Hey, so there's a poll online right now that's kind of asking, hey, what do you think is the ugliest vehicle ever made?
9: What was that one? Pontiac?
8: The Aztec?
9: Yeah, I'm with the that or the Nissan Juke. That thing, it has curves in the wrong
8: Nissan,
9: places.
8: Oh, yeah, I know what you're talking about. So what's crazy is neither of those are on this list.
9: Well, they're wrong because those are both boring looking.
8: I'm agreed they're pretty bad, but what's number one on the list is the Tesla Cybertruck.
9: I guess I don't even count that as a vehicle. I just think that looks like a rolling garbage tin.
8: It
9: so.
8: Is, and that's what a lot of people have said, is, well, it looks like a dumpster.
9: One of my favorite things was somebody had a picture of one where it looked like a bunch of little paw prints where you could tell the raccoon had to try to get into it because it did think it was a dumpster.
8: My favorite is the somebody put flames on theirs and nicknamed it the dumpster fire. So.
9: See, there is some humor there.
8: The Toyota Prius.
9: Yeah, that thing.
8: I kind of don't mind how those look, though.
9: I think it's been around long enough, it's been okay, but I know when it first got released, it was kind of...
8: I was going to say, have you seen the first generation of those? They look awful. Let me see here. Prius.
9: First gen.
8: They're
9: That's
8: weirdly blobby looking.
9: That doesn't have much going for it.
8: No, it really doesn't. But the newer ones, I think, don't look too bad.
9: No, they got a little more refined.
8: The AMC Pacer is on there.
9: Yeah.
8: From Ye Olde Wayne's World, which, I can kind of agree with that. It's not really great looking.
9: Yeah, that thing doesn't... Two-door. Oh, yeah. Oof. That's taller than... Yeah, that's doesn't have much going for it.
8: Looks like a fishbowl.
9: Yeah, it really does.
8: The Ford Crown Vic is number four on that list. I don't agree with that.
9: No, I was going to... That's just everybody. That's everybody who's been pulled over by state trooper, in, the 2010s.
8: Yeah, exactly. As well as a Chevy Lumina van.
9: Oh, yeah.
8: I don't think that looks too bad. But what's last on the list for number six is the Nissan Cube.
9: Yeah, the Cube.
8: The worst part is the rear window, because one side of it has a window, the other side doesn't.
9: I never understood that asymmetric look to it, especially on a window where it's like you probably need to look out.
8: Right.
9: That never looked good or even seemed safe to me.
8: And I was just kind of curious as to what the kind of worst cars were, or at least the ugliest cars, and there's a lot of people kind of talking about it. The Aztec made it on one of these.
9: This is on that list, yeah.
8: This is a separate list. But looking at it as well, the Chevrolet SSR.
9: I remember that one.
8: I hate the look of that thing. It's awful.
9: It's got very kind of bulbous look to it.
8: I know what they were trying to go for. They were trying to go for those like Chevy trucks from the 40s and like...
9: Yeah, trying to streamline it. And
8: the early ones, but it doesn't look the same, and it's just not very good. Oh gosh, what is that? Some of these are imports and vehicles we don't have in the States, probably for good reason, because I found a vehicle called the Nissan S-Cargo.
9: Imagine a van that was shrunk to be a two-door, but it's way taller than it needs to be, and it's in an awful pink-brown color.
8: Oh, that's horrible.
9: Yeah, that is not a good look.
8: The Plymouth Prowler. I've seen two of those before.
9: I don't think I've ever seen one in the flesh.
8: They're weird and funky looking, because they look like, again, during the late 90s, for some reason, Chrysler and GM were like, let's make things that look old, but they don't look old.
9: Yeah, you're trying to go for this old hot rod look.
8: Yeah, and it's got that weird split bumper in the front, and it's just strange looking. Nissan Cube's on there, too. PT Cruiser, a few other vehicles. But, have you seen this, by the way? This is a Fiat Multipla.
9: Yes, if anybody has watched the Top Gear UK... They cited that one in the press material that it had a third front seat.
8: It does.
9: So, yeah, it could have like a kid up front, but they mocked it because just the way the photo was cut, it looked like this girl's head was sitting on the dash. Yeah. So that's what I remember from that one.
8: So the Fiat Multipla, if you go and look this up online, it is one of the ugliest looking vehicles because it looks like it has a second hood like halfway up the vehicle where the roof starts. It's just so strange looking. And
9: some of those European ones, man.
8: Some of those European. Well, there's a lot of European ones, but looking back in history, I mean, even into the 70s, I'm looking at a list on Wikipedia even. For some reason, Wikipedia has a list starting in the 1940s of, and this is what the list is, list of automobiles notable for negative reception. So it's like these were just bad and people thought they were
9: not
8: bad.
9: Received well, didn't sell well.
8: Like a lot of the vehicles from the 70s are stuff like, you know, your AMC Gremlin, which is not great, or the Chevy Vega, but also the, let's see, your Ford Mustang II, AMC Pacers here. Like, I feel like a lot of those 70s vehicles were not very, in very many people's good graces.
9: My uncle has an old Ford Edsel, and
8: I hate the look of those.
9: Yeah, and his is in like this kind of like brown chrome color. It's
8: brown like, chrome color.
9: It's
8: huh?
9: not like bright, but it's just kind of, it's not gold, it's not brown. I don't know how to describe it.
8: It's brown.
9: Well,
8: you know, the Ford Edsel, my dad and my brother love the heck out of those things. They think that, oh, it's one of the most beautiful things ever. I think it looks horrible.
9: It's certainly an acquired taste.
8: Especially that grill.
9: Yeah, that's being quite flashy or showy, kind of.
8: Yeah, I'm not the biggest fan of how that thing looks at all. Is that kind of what you're talking about, by the
9: yeah,
8: way?
9: Yeah, yep. A little darker than that, but...
8: Say, there's a... If you look up on Google Images, there's a brown picture of a Ford Edsel from the 50s, like late 50s. But, yeah, I was never a big fan of that at all. I always thought that they looked horrible. My dad has... Well, my brother has one of them now. It's an old wagon that's rusted out and... I don't know what in the world he's going to do with that because there's not much body left, but that's just me. Hey, so there was a recent thing online saying, hey, you should never grill these things. Crazy enough, one of them is burgers.
9: Excuse me?
8: Yeah, I don't quite understand it. So Bloomberg wrote an article saying that they had professional chefs list foods that you should never cook on a grill. One of them is burgers. Burgers, they say the argument is that the fat drips down into the, you know, underneath the grates and stuff, right?
9: So do it like I do and do it in my cast iron.
8: Right, that's what I do.
9: Yeah.
8: The outside doesn't get caramelized and you lose all the flavor. You're supposed to use a plancha, which is like a flat piece of
9: sure.
8: cast iron.
9: Yeah.
8: Basically cast iron. But I guess, you know, do what you want. I'm personally of the opinion that it doesn't matter.
9: I was going to say, cook it the way you like it.
8: Yeah. Filet mignon.
9: Depends.
8: If you're grilling filet mignon, I'd be really kind of concerned.
9: I don't think I've ever prepared it.
8: It's really expensive. At least I think it's a pretty expensive cut. And,
9: it feels like it. It sounds like it.
8: There's expensive. Not enough fat for the grill, apparently.
9: Right. Yeah. So it's not enough fat to render.
8: It's just going
9: to
8: dry out. Pizza.
9: I've tried
8: you
9: it twice.
8: You and I have some experience with cooking pizza on the grill. It turns into a stone on the bottom very
9: yeah,
8: fast.
9: Yeah, I was going to say, charcoal. It converted to what was cooking it.
8: Yes. Most types of fish. I've never really grilled fish.
9: I don't like fish and haven't prepared fish on
8: what?
9: The grill.
8: What? You don't like fish?
9: No. Live in Nebraska for a reason.
8: Are you sure you haven't just tried a good kind yet?
9: Maybe, but it's not going to be good by the time it gets here. Unless I catch one out of the river and, you know, dice him up on the riverbank.
8: Well, I don't know if you're going to be able to do that. shish kebabs, apparently.
9: That's about another one with the fat content of it?
8: Yeah. So the thing is that it's not actually too bad to do on the grill. It's just most people do them in a way that's not amazing.
9: Hmm.
8: Primarily because vegetables tend to cook faster.
9: Yeah, I could see that, where it's like you'd almost have to prepare them at different times and then I'll add it to it.
8: Apparently, this one says, don't put everything on the same skewer. Put all meat on one and all vegetables on the other.
9: I could, and then serve it up a different way later. I could see that.
8: I can, but it just seems like a lot of weird
9: That does seem like a lot of work.
8: And let's see here. This one says also melty cheeses.
9: I could kind of see that. Just because, well, it depends on what you're cooking it on. If it's just the grate, then yeah, I could see that just melting straight through.
8: Right. And, I mean, I'm of the opinion that, well, it doesn't really matter, personally. And the crazy, weirdly enough, this one says that, yeah, it's just going to melt through the grates. But you can make it work on a burger, of course.
9: Oh, yeah.
8: What? Why do we need a chef to tell us that?
9: I was going to say, I think these professional chefs don't cook like the rest of us.
8: No, I'm starting to think that, well, you know what, with the shish kebab thing, it's like, well, yeah, of course. I'm sitting over here thinking, why would you have a vegetable skewer and a meat skewer separate and then just combine it later onto one skewer? That just sounds like a pain.
9: Yeah.
8: And there's no reason to do that.
9: No, I think we'll continue to prepare our grilled items the way we want to.
8: Exactly. Hey, if you got a birthday or anniversary today, tell us if you also put okay. Holy cow, it's a Monday. Cook burgers on the grill. Gosh.
9: There's going to be a lot of that this weekend.
8: Yeah, I know. Oh yeah, especially but with 4th of July coming up this weekend. I keep forgetting that it's on Saturday. But let us know. Also, if you got a birthday, let us know, because we're giving away Runza on, somebody corrected me, it's on Thursday.
9: That's right. I was going to say.
8: Because we're closed on the 3rd. So it will be Thursday this week. So get your birthday in. If you got one for Friday or Saturday or Sunday, just give it to us anyways. We'll put you on the list.
9: We'll read you out.
8: Yes. But yeah, get your birthday in, because we're giving away on Thursday this week instead of Friday. 698-2131 if you want to call us. You can also text us on the Orthomedics text line. That's 698-2131. Crazy enough, that's the same number. Get your birthday in.
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13: Grand Island Home Federal was a participant in the Mike Peterson tournament this weekend, where they had plenty of success. They got their 20th win this Legion season, going 4-1 on the weekend. Home Federal swept Friday, beating Elkhorn South 8-0 and Lincoln Southwest 3-1. They went 2-0 on Saturday, winning 12-4 versus the Cornhusker Express and beating Lincoln Hotel Group 9-2. They dropped on Sunday, losing 10-2 against Carpetland and Rugs. Grand Island will be back in action on Tuesday versus Hastings 5 Points. Kearney Pinnacle Bank this weekend participated in the Mike Peterson tournament. Kearney went 1-3 on the weekend, going 1-1 on Friday and 0-2 on Saturday. Kearney is now 11-18 this Legion season. They will be off until July 7th. Grand Island USAFE swept Saturday's doubleheader versus Aurora. USAFE won the first game 6-1 and followed it up with a 19-13 victory in Game 2. USAFE and Aurora scored a combined 18 runs in the third inning in Game 2 of the doubleheader. The game ended early due to Aurora being short-staffed. USAFE is 7-14 this Legion season. They are back in action on Tuesday at North Platte. Former Nebraska heavyweight wrestler A.J. Ferrari was arrested this past weekend out by North Platte. This was the release from Nebraska State Patrol. Friday at approximately 9:30 p.m., a trooper observed a Chevrolet Corvette speeding on Interstate 80 near North Platte in mile marker 176. The trooper attempted a traffic stop and saw the Corvette exit at mile marker 179 and begin traveling northbound towards Highway 30. The trooper clocked the vehicle traveling at over 110 miles per hour in a 55 mile per hour zone. As the trooper attempted the traffic stop, the driver refused to stop and began fleeing westbound on Highway 30, causing a pursuit to ensue. The driver continued fleeing and turned northbound on Highway 83. After several miles, the driver stopped the vehicle and fled on foot. The trooper located identifying information inside the vehicle. The entire pursuit lasted approximately 11 minutes. The driver, Albert Ferrari, 24 years old, was located on Saturday morning and booked into Lincoln County Jail. That's your sports update. I'm Bobby Hessling. For more, go to Central Nebraska.
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1: Hi, welcome back to Uncaffeinated and Struggling.
2: You with lack of caffeine, me lack of sleep, but we're making it through it.
1: Oh, boy, we're both suffering, but here we are. So, welcome back to the show, everyone. 7:37. I've got a bit of time before we get into our trivia question, which means some random facts. So, the four-second rule is the amount of time that the average internet user will wait for a page to load before they just leave and go somewhere else.
2: I think mine might be shorter.
1: Yeah.
2: I'm kind of spoiled by some good internet. So, yeah, if something doesn't open, I'll just F5 immediately, and then if that doesn't work, I didn't want to look at the page anyway.
1: F5?
2: Mm-hmm. Refresh.
1: Oh, you're using that for
2: sometimes,
1: refresh?
2: Sometimes I do. When I want to feel mad and smash a button.
1: I usually do Control R.
2: I don't know that one. I'll have to try that.
1: Yeah, Control R also works. It's kind of funny that this whole 4 second rule, because I recently got dial up spoofing down.
2: Mm-hmm.
1: And so I'm kind of one of those weird nerds that's like, I wonder what it's like to use dial-up in the modern age. So I got dial-up.
2: I think it'll be an interesting thought experiment. I don't know if I'd want to actually have it.
1: Now, most of those listening have probably been through the horrors that is dial-up internet.
2: Can we play that tone?
1: And yes, I can. I'll just have to find it really, really quickly. I decided to get dial-up this weekend and basically set that up via, well, there's a spoofing thing that you can do. Afterwards, I decided to open up a web page and it took 40 seconds.
2: I don't want to ask too many questions about you, but do you have like a masochist streak doing this to yourself?
1: No, I mean, I just want to know how things used to be. So I'm like, how bad? Because I've heard, like, oh, it's bad. And I'm like, how bad can it be? So here I am, you know, sitting in my, computer room at like 3 o'clock in the morning. And all I hear in the background is just, this. And so I'm trying to load up Google, and it took 45 seconds. In order to load, and I just have to basically stare at the page as it slowly scans down.
2: There's something about that sound, man. That was just the early days of the internet and getting on, and I remember, yeah.
1: By the way, for those who don't remember, each website had their own sound. That particular one is somebody signing on to AOL back in 1990.
2: That would be a popular destination.
1: 95, 96, somewhere around there. I forget when, but there is actually a whole, I don't know how to phrase it other than, there's a whole breakdown on what each of those sounds means, by the way, out there on the internet as well.
2: That'd be kind of cool to go through and learn everything.
1: It's kind of cool to look at. It really is, because it's just a conversation between two machines.
2: And where it used to come through the phone line, that was the funny thing. I remember an instance where my dad was trying to call the house, but we had a relative over who was trying to use the computer, but my dad really needed to talk to my mom, so every time he'd call it, kick her off the internet, she'd try to get on again, and this went on for a bit. He knew what was going on, so he just kept doing it until the internet didn't work, and he finally got through.
1: Oh, yeah, that was also the worst. Now, my grandma had dial-up into the early 2000s,
2: mm-hmm.
1: So there were times when I actually used dial-up when I was a kid. And, it was always fun when the phone would ring, and then suddenly my internet connection would just disappear, and it's like, what the heck?
2: That's kind of a clever way to get internet to people, though, because it's like, it's like everybody kind of had the infrastructure of, like, a landline, at least, so you could just go through that. So, in a way, like I said, that's kind of clever in getting that out, too.
1: Well, it basically just used fax technology.
2: Really? Yeah, I was going to say, there, and we were in a rural area, and still access it, so.
1: Oh, there's some people who still use it today.
2: I could see that being, like, just the one hardwired way you could get it.
1: Because, like, especially out in the middle of nowhere, like,
2: which certain, I've lived in before.
1: Certain people just don't have any infrastructure at all before the advent of, like, good satellite internet. Satellite internet.
2: We lived north of Lexington, and like 15 miles north of Lex, and all we could have was a satellite internet that we shared with a bunch of people in the area. And if you went over the data amount, it would slow down your internet.
1: I don't want to throw shade on a certain company, but there is a company that starts with Hughes.
2: Might have net in it.
1: That might have net in it. That is like, oh yeah, do you want dial-up level speeds for $200 a month?
2: We had to deal with that, and that was when we were starting to get laptops as kids. So, and we would have homework assignments on these laptops, often involving the internet. So you would have, oh, maybe three or four kids who had a laptop, and we're all sitting there waiting for this dinosaur speed.
1: It's so bad.
2: I remember finding it, though, when, because it would like reset in the middle of the night, and I remember sitting there just some hazy Friday night, and no, it would be a Saturday morning because I found it was 2 a.m. because I was sitting there.
1: Oh yeah.
2: And I clicked in, it immediately loaded. I'm just like, I found it.
1: Yes. But yeah, the advent of Starlink, you know, say what you want about the owner of the company, either for or against, he certainly did make satellite internet a heck of a lot better.
2: Better than it was back in 2010, 2011, man.
1: Let's see here. Before he was president, James Garfield came up with a proof of the Pythagorean theorem that was published in an educational journal.
2: Wow, so very educated president in terms of mathematics.
1: He's the only president to have contributed to anything original to mathematics.
2: I think we need that more. Somebody who can... Oh, I don't know, have peer-reviewed published stuff. It's like,
1: that would be neat.
2: I think that would speak to maybe a certain amount of intelligence.
1: Well, it's a lot like Abraham Lincoln had a patent.
2: Yeah. Wrestling Hall of Fame, too.
1: That, too, which is crazy.
2: Yeah, no, I wouldn't want to mess with him,
1: never,
2: dude.
1: Never lost a match.
2: Could have snapped me in half.
1: Let's see here. Viagra was initially developed to relieve pain from spasms in the coronary artery. It had various... other side effects that they found out during testing.
2: We might find that it's now marketed only for?
1: Yes. that side effect quickly became its main purpose.
2: I love that. They're kind of like, all right, what's the data back? What the test subjects say? They're saying what?
1: They're saying, huh?
2: And then it's like, no. And then, you know, somebody slapped their hands on the table like, dude, I got it.
1: We can pivot. Sell it for this.
2: We got to pivot.
1: Ronald Reagan was the first U.S. president to ever have a divorce.
2: I was going to say, that's kind of crazy that it's like that culture more kind of has lasted a very long time.
1: He married Jane Wyman in 1940. They got divorced 8 years later in 48. President Trump was the second.
2: We've only had two presidents that have had divorces?
1: Yep.
2: That is insane to me over that entire history.
1: Oh, yeah. I'm quite surprised by
2: that. That's nuts.
1: And everyone in North Korea named Kim Jong-un had to legally change their name.
2: I could see that being like, this is now the dear leader and everyone else. There can only be one. So
1: yes.
2: That, in the way totalitarian governments can, get to go to a bunch of people and say, that's not your name anymore.
1: Yeah, it is illegal to have the same name as the supreme leader. They said, hey, you're no longer Kim Jong-un. Pick something else.
2: Wow. I was going to say, and only the way that kind of state could do that.
1: Yeah, certainly. But onwards into our trivia question for today. All right, so that question for today is...
2: Finding a good one.
1: Yeah, I'm just like trying to figure out how to word this here.
2: Ah, gotcha. So,
1: according to a recent survey, it found Americans think the country is most obsessed with this topic.
2: I think I have one off the bat.
1: So, according to a recent survey, Americans think the country is most obsessed with this topic. What would that be? If you've got a guess, you can call us, 698-2131. You can also text that same number, 698-2131. According to a recent survey, Americans think the country is most obsessed with what?
2: TikTok trends.
1: You know what? That's a good one, but that's not the case.
2: We talk about that a lot.
1: That's a great guess, but no.
2: Family values.
1: That's also a good guess, but no.
2: Access to firearms. I'm just throwing stuff.
1: Is this the European? What Europeans think Americans are?
2: We have a lot visiting the country. Maybe something has stood out to them during their visit.
1: Maybe so. So again, the question today: a recent survey found Americans think the country is most obsessed with what?
2: Influencers.
1: Mick is guessing politics. That's a great guess, but no.
2: Interesting. That was my guess off the top. All right.
1: Yeah, this is not politics.
2: Different survey, then.
1: Yeah, so according to a recent survey, Americans think the country is most obsessed with what? I would have to agree with this, but... how do I phrase it then? It's not a... Most people think of like, oh, I'm obsessed with this topic as it being a super amazing thing or it being something like really shocking or bad or whatever that happened in the media. It's none of those.
2: All right.
1: Let's see here. Mick is also guessing immigration. That's a great guess, but no.
2: Not that either.
1: Everyone has to do this.
2: Okay. All right. We have to do this. So we're obsessed with this.
1: Or we have to, like, you know, we deal with this every single day.
2: Okay. Interesting. All right. That rejiggers my thinking. All right. Let's see if any other guesses are...
1: Yeah, we deal with it every single day. You can't really get away from it. So once again, the question today, a recent survey says Americans think the country is most obsessed with what? It's something that you have to deal with every day. I have too many dishes in my sink as a result. Way too many. I actually, I'm not going to get too far into that.
2: I was going to say, might give it away.
1: Make his guess in taxes is a great guess, but no.
2: That is a good guess.
1: It's a great guess. This is according to a recent survey from the New York Post, by the way.
2: So the Post. I saw Gallup one that had some different results.
1: But it found that Americans think the country is most obsessed with what? We've got a caller on the old phone line. Let's see what they're saying. KGFW, what's your guess?
3: The price of food and gas.
2: Price of food and gas.
1: That is monumentally close, but I can't give that to you.
2: Oh, it's close. All right.
1: It's not the price.
2: Not the price.
1: It's not the price.
2: But we're close to that. That's right on.
1: We're very close.
2: That's like a degree away.
1: Less
2: than a degree away.
1: Yeah,
2: all
1: right. It's right there. It's just semantics. I can't accept it.
2: We got to be particular. All right.
1: So a recent survey from the New York Post found Americans think the country is most obsessed with what? We had a guest just a few moments ago saying the price of food and gas, and I said, it's not the price.
2: Maybe just take a word out or put another word in.
1: Maybe so. If you've got a guess, 698-2131, you can call or text that number. As mentioned, it's not the price of food and gas. Let's see here. We've got a text line. Bills, Kathy is guessing. No. It's not the price of anything. So, just eliminate price from that guess. And maybe or maybe not, we'll get it. So, again, according to a... I'm surprised we don't have many guessing on this one, really. According to a recent survey from the New York Post, it found Americans think the country is most obsessed with what?
2: And the price of food and gas was close, but...
1: It was ludicrously close.
2: Ludicrously close.
1: We've got another caller. Let's see here. KGFW, what's your guess?
4: Healthy nutrition foodish stuff.
1: You know what?
2: He's trying to hedge his bets, but there you go.
1: Food in general is the answer I was looking for.
2: Oh, just food.
1: Just food.
2: Just food.
1: Yeah, just food. What's a name I could write down for you?
4: Alan Green.
1: Alrighty. And would you say that Americans are obsessed with food?
4: Yeah.
1: Yeah, I'd have to agree with the survey. But you know where to pick that prize up?
4: I do, thank you.
1: Alright, thank you. Yeah, so food apparently is what most Americans are obsessed with.
2: You know, I could see that. It's like, I get the idea that it's like probably people do think politics, but then it's like that everyday concern is,
1: right,
2: what am I going to eat? I'm thinking, it's like, what am I going to do for food for the holiday weekend? Because I get combined with the 4th, and then my partner Emily's birthday is on the 6th, so I plan the weekend out. So, you know, I could see that.
1: No, I certainly can, too.
2: But, yeah, a lot of my time is dedicated to meal planning or thinking what I'm going to eat. Have we had this thing too often? Do I need to try something else? It's a new recipe. So, yeah, it's kind of sad now. I do think how much time I spend thinking about food.
1: When you think about it,
2: yeah,
1: lot of people just think about food in general, which, I mean,
2: I get, like, the politics thing is, like, the high, like, the it gets a lot of the attention. But, yeah, that everyday concern, probably like, what am I gonna make for my kids, what don't they eat, this one's picky, this one doesn't eat that.
1: I had raspberry cobbler the other night, which is great, except the fact that I keep forgetting to add butter into it. I didn't forget to add butter, I just didn't add enough.
2: So how did it turn out?
1: It turned out okay, but some of the cake mix did not become cake mix. So it was still a bit powdery on the top.
2: I remember, not to put my mom on blast, but it was fun. There was one time she forgot. I forgot which it was, baking soda, baking powder, something. The cookie she was trying to make turned into hockey pucks.
1: Oh, no.
2: I could have thrown that thing through the window. But in fairness, Mom, I am learning my own mistakes of some things, so...
1: Well, what's kind of the most recent food fail that you can think of?
2: Oh, man. That's funny, because it's like, I genuinely hate when stuff doesn't turn out right. I think it's just, I hate when I follow a recipe to the letter, and I think, are you sure about that? I usually try to follow them to the letter to start with to see how I like them.
1: Right.
2: But there's just been a few times where I've thought, man, it'd be better if you did this. And then we get to sit down. I'm like, dang it, I should have done that. Trust my gut. You know, just something where it's like, oh, add like 2 cups of something to this and another. It's like, dude, that is going to take 4 hours to boil down. Or, you know, just something like that.
1: Right.
2: So
1: you're just sitting there for like, it's half an hour later, and you're like, that was a mistake.
2: That's reduced by half. I'm like, well, then I'm not going to add that much liquid to it, because it's going to take 3 years.
1: hey, if you got some various food fails that you would like to get off your chest, I guess go ahead and let us know about some of them. I'm kind of interested. 698-2131. You can text us on the Orthomatics text line. You can also text us your birthday, because we're giving away Runza on Thursday this week, seeing as we'll be closed up on Friday. 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
1: And birthdays. Do we have any local ones? We don't. Not for today, anyways. I have one for the 4th. So we'll be mentioning that one on Thursday. But if you got a birthday today, you share them with these fancy and famous folks. Nicole, that's the last name. Never mind. Melora Hardin, the actress, is 59. Maria Conchita Alonso, the actress, is 71. Gary Busey.
2: Ah, yes.
1: He's 82 today. Colin Jost, SNL.
2: Jost, I think you're right. Colin Jost, I think.
1: SNL star, he's 44.
2: Okay.
1: Richard Lewis would have had a birthday today. He was a comedian. And Oliver Tree passed away actually recently in a helicopter crash in Rio de Janeiro. He would have had a birthday today. Crazy to think about.
2: That's nuts.
1: Yeah.
2: Yeah.
1: Hey, so there's a new term circling around the internet right now.
2: Oh, boy. Can't wait.
1: It's very similar to shrinkflation. It's called funflation.
2: Funflation. Oh, no. This sounds depressing.
1: It might be a little bit. So everything's getting way more expensive, including recreation activities, right?
2: Yeah.
1: So latest example this year is the World Cup. One couple from Virginia say they spent nearly $10,000 to follow it through Boston, New Jersey, Miami, such and so forth, right?
2: So I don't like anything that much, just drop that much money on it.
1: First and foremost, if you have enough money to go see all of those World Cup games, I'm pretty sure you're fine. Knowing how expensive the World Cup tickets can...
2: I was going to say.
1: Probably be.
2: FIFA's bilking somebody.
1: Yeah. Biggest expense is apparently about $800 per ticket.
2: Yeah, those have been ridiculous.
1: Yeah. So, you know what? If you can go to all those games, I'm sure you're fine.
2: Yeah, you're not with us in the...
1: No.
2: Not worried about food stamps.
1: Nope. Parking was $175 plus airfare, rental cars, and food. More than twice is what they paid for a similar World Cup in Brazil back in 2014.
2: Yeah, you can definitely tell how much they've ramped up prices.
1: To be fair, pre-COVID, COVID made everything more expensive. It's part of a growing trend where bucket list experiences are carrying premium price tags. So I guess welcome to the age of funflation. In my opinion, it's the cheap stuff that's the most fun anyway.
2: I was going to say, it's the people you do it with.
1: Yep.
2: Not always the place you go.
1: Exactly.
2: So have fun with your friends. Keep it local.
1: And have a great day.
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15: He says Iran has requested a meeting. I'm Dave Anthony, Fox News, and President Trump on True Social wrote it'll be tomorrow in Qatar, though an Iranian official denies that. The president also again posted, Iran will not have a nuclear weapon, and White House Press Secretary Caroline Levitt just told Fox.
16: The president obviously wants to see the peace process play out, and the Iranians would be best to sign a good deal with the United States of America because the president has proven he's unafraid to use the might of our military.
17: Over the weekend, 60 members of Iran's Assembly of Experts released a statement saying Iran's nuclear rights must not be subject to discussion or dispute. This government body also threatened President Trump and Israeli Prime Minister Netanyahu, saying they must be brought to justice.
15: Fox's Trey Yingst in Tel Aviv.
17: The Assembly of Experts speaks on behalf of Iran's Supreme Leader, Mojtaba Khamenei. This is the body that actually elects the Supreme Leader inside of Iran.
15: They keep digging through earthquake rubble in Venezuela, which keeps getting rattled.
18: Rescue workers still doing their thing this morning, which is dangerous because we had yet another aftershock.
15: Fox's Nate Foy in a badly damaged city. More survivors found over the weekend.
18: Rescue teams are on the ground from Virginia, California, and Florida. They're working with the State Department, and so is the U.S. military. 130 Marines are arriving here in La Guaira to help reopen the port so that badly needed supplies can reach the most devastated devastated areas.
15: The number of deaths tops 1,400. Thousands remain missing. An uncontained wildfire keeps raging in Utah. It's burned 145 square miles. Another fire across the border in Colorado killed three firefighters over the weekend, injured two more. In Kentucky, as Fox's Tanya J. Powers reports, a drastically different problem.
19: Record amounts of rainfall resulted in catastrophic flooding and four deaths across Kentucky, prompting dozens of water rescues and evacuations. Governor Andy Beshear issued a warning for travelers on Sunday.
20: Bridges have been wiped out, entire roads have been wiped away, and there is still standing and moving water.
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15: Luigi Mangione returns to court today in New York City for a hearing in the federal case against the accused killer of UnitedHealthcare CEO Brian Thompson, who was murdered in 2024 outside a hotel in Manhattan.
23: Today's hearing before a federal judge in New York is meant to discuss trial logistics. And ahead of the hearing, both prosecutors and attorneys for Luigi Mangione wrote that they were prepared to discuss potential juror questionnaires and scheduling. But last week, there was a report that Mangione's team had engaged in talks over a potential plea deal with federal prosecutors. Attorneys for Mangione said information like this, attributed to anonymous sources, was part of a troubling deliberate pattern by prosecutors and law enforcement to create prejudice against Mangione and manipulate public opinion. Mangione's pled not guilty to both state and federal charges. Jessica Rosenthal, Fox News.
15: Alec Murdoch also returns to court this morning in South Carolina for a hearing before his retrial after the state Supreme Court overturned his murder convictions and life sentence in the killings of his wife Maggie and son Paul in 2021, citing jury tampering. On Wall Street, stocks may rise to start the week. Dow futures up more than 200 points, 300 plus for the NASDAQ. At the movies, Woody and Buzz remain atop the box office, fending off a super challenge.
24: Supergirl failed to soar, opening to just $38 million domestically and $68 million worldwide.
25: This does not look like this is going to end well. For you guys.
24: It's a disappointing debut for the big-budget DC superhero film, which cost roughly $170 million to make. And the winner, and still champ for a second straight weekend, is Toy Story 5. You got a friend. The Disney Pixar sequel pulled in $70 million in North America and nearly $160 million worldwide, and it puts it on pace to become one of the year's biggest hits. Carmen Roberts, Fox News.
15: At the World Cup, Canada, the first team to advance to the round of 16, knocking out South Africa. I'm Dave Anthony. This is Fox News.
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7: Democratic candidate for Attorney General in the upcoming election, Jocelyn Brasher, made a stop in Kearney as a part of her statewide meet-and-greet tour. The former prosecutor and assistant Nebraska Attorney General announced the start of her campaign back in February and has hit the ground running, focusing on issues for Nebraskans, such as consumer protection, strengthening public safety, protection for Nebraska children from online predators and exploitation, as well as respecting Nebraska voters on issues they vote on. For Brasher, she just wants to be the people's lawyer for all Nebraskans.
8: I'm not a career politician. I want into office so that I can serve and represent the people. I want to be the people's lawyer.
7: Brasher is running against Attorney General Mike Hilgers in the upcoming election. Her meet-and-greet tour wraps up today with stops in Fremont and Omaha. Grand Island police arrested 53-year-old James Spear of Grand Island as a search warrant was being conducted at his residence. Grand Island Police Division Chief Dean Elliott said police had been investigating the case since it was reported approximately 2 months ago, as a 13-year-old reported that Spear had sexual contact with her. Spear and the girl are related. He was arrested for felony first-degree assault of a child, felony third-degree sexual assault of a child, along with felony first offense, resisting arrest, and misdemeanor obstruction of a police officer. The Central Platte Natural Resources District Board of Directors voted to reject the two bids submitted for the sale of its current office, shop facilities, and property in Grand Island during its regular meeting last Thursday. The action followed a recommendation from the building committee. The CPNRD received two sealed bids for the property. During discussion, board members noted that both bids were well below the property's appraised value before voting to reject them. The highest bid was $1.176 million, while the second was just $785,000. Grand Island police arrested Lance Luddington of Alda at 9:31 on Wednesday after a traffic stop at Highway 30 and South Webb Road. Grand Island police stated Luddington was arrested on a federal felony warrant for the state of Nebraska. The warrant was for a case involving drugs. Lexus and Nebraska Public Power will be conducting system maintenance requiring a planned electrical outage coming up this Wednesday beginning at 8 a.m. The outage is expected to last approximately 5 hours, with the affected areas are 9th Street, 10th Street, Adams, Johnson, and Ontario Street. For questions, you can contact Lexington City Hall at 308-324-2341. That's a look at morning headlines. I'm Trevor Bentley. For more, visit us online at CentralNebraskaToday.com.

seedling diseases. Hello, everyone. I'm Mark Dorenkamp with Managing for Profit on Brownfield. BASF Technical Service Representative Mike Probst says excessive rains in parts of the Midwest and Delta have spawned soybean diseases. He tells Brownfield seed treatments have been somewhat effective against Rhizoctonia and Pythium, and it's important to be scouting. More after this on Brownfield.

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1: BASF Technical Service Rep Mike Probst says a wet start to the growing season is leading to early disease pressure in soybeans.
2: Given the excessive rainfall that we've had, most folks have probably already determined whether they were successful in controlling some of those early seedling diseases. And we did see some of those early in the year, which is not a surprise given that some of these soybeans were planted so early and then had so much rain on them afterwards. But I have to say, I was actually kind of impressed with the number of fields that I looked at that managed to avoid significant issues. And I think that speaks volumes about the seed treatment packages that we are putting on these soybeans, that they're able to tolerate such early planting and such cool, wet conditions that are just prime for some of these early season diseases like Rhizoctonia and Pythium and things like that, that they managed to survive those conditions. I think that's a testament to the seed treatments that we're using today. However, we are not done evaluating our seed treatments, in my opinion. We've had the weather that is going to be really conducive for things like red crown rot and sudden death syndrome. The problem is we don't really have a full understanding of how well we controlled those until we get to the end of the year. And so my advice that I've been given to farmers that have asked about it is, evaluating seedling disease and early season disease is kind of a year-long process because we might get, you know, until July, August, maybe even September before we see some of the symptoms of something like sudden death syndrome start to show up. And so that's when you have to reevaluate whether that seed treatment package that you used was successful or not. And if you're seeing that, do you need to pivot to something that's effective?
1: What do you recommend growers do from now into July and August? Is it frequent scouting? If so, you know, what are you looking for? Can you be proactive on any of this?
2: You can be proactive in your scouting. The trouble with early season diseases, if you're specifically talking about some of those seedling diseases, we really are past the point of where we can do anything about them. At this point, foliar fungicides really don't seem to have much of an impact on controlling those diseases. However, if you are seeing some of those show up or you're seeing some of the symptoms or effects of some of those early season diseases, in my opinion, it makes that foliar fungicide application throughout the summer even that much more important.
1: I'm Mark Dorenkamp with Managing for Profit on Brownfield.
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5: I'm Bill Hemmer, and these are the most impactful moments in American history. May 25th, 1978, a seemingly normal package arrived at the campus of Northwestern University, addressed to a professor, Buckley Crist. Professor Crist immediately became suspicious of the unfamiliar package and alerted campus security. Officer Terry Marker opened the box, triggering a homemade bomb to detonate, injuring his hand. The explosion marked the first attack tied to the domestic terrorist who would later become known as the Unabomber, known only by a sketch of a faceless figure with sunglasses and a hoodie. His name was Ted Kaczynski. Over the course of 17 long years, he terrorized the country, sending out sophisticated handmade bombs that killed three and injured 23 others until the day he was captured by the FBI in 1996. I'm Bill Hemmer, Fox News.
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2: It's not a job. 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And while I may technically be my own boss, I fully accept that I am not in charge. The work I do is dirty and sometimes dangerous. It's the kind that can break your body. And if you let it, your spirit. But despite all the challenges, the unknowns, the setbacks, I have the opportunity to walk the same path as generations before me and take my turn caring for something that will be here long after I'm gone. That's what gets me up and out the door, day after day, season after season, year after year. But it's not a job. It's who I am. I'm a Nebraska corn farmer, and there's nothing else I would rather be.
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4: News. I'm CJ Papacuse, United Healthcare CEO assassin. Luigi Mangione back in federal court today in New York City.
5: His defense team pushed back on a report claiming a potential plea deal for his trial fell apart. His lawyer writing, quote, "This information attributed to anonymous sources is part of a troubling deliberate pattern by prosecutors and law enforcement to prejudice Luigi, manipulate public opinion, and violate his constitutional right to a fair trial."
4: Fox's Carly Shimkus. President Trump says Iran has requested at a meeting Tuesday in Qatar.
6: The president obviously wants to see the peace process play out, and the Iranians would be best to sign a good deal with the United States of America because the president has proven he's unafraid to use the might of our military.
4: That is White House Press Secretary Karoline Leavitt minutes ago on Fox and Friends. 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
9: Grand Island Home Federal was a participant in the Mike Peterson tournament this weekend, where they had plenty of success. They got their 20th win this Legion season, going 4-1 on the weekend. Home Federal swept Friday, beating Elkhorn South 8-0 and Lincoln Southwest 3-1. They went 2-0 on Saturday, winning 12-4 versus the Cornhusker Express and beating Lincoln Hotel Group 9-2. They dropped on Sunday, losing 10-2 against Carpetland and Rugs. Grand Island will be back in action on Tuesday versus Hastings 5 points. Kearney Pinnacle Bank this weekend participated in the Mike Peterson tournament. Kearney went 1-3 on the weekend, going 1-1 on Friday and 0-2 on Saturday. Kearney is now 11-18 this Legion season. They will be off until July 7th. Grand Island USAFE swept Saturday's doubleheader versus Aurora. USAFE won the first game 6-1 and followed it up with a 19-13 victory in Game 2. USAFE and Aurora scored a combined 18 runs in the third inning in Game 2 of the doubleheader. The game ended early due to Aurora being short-staffed. USAFE is 7-14 this Legion season. They are back in action on Tuesday at North Platte. Former Nebraska heavyweight wrestler A.J. Ferrari was arrested this past weekend out by North Platte. This was the release from Nebraska State Patrol. Friday at approximately 9:30 p.m., a trooper observed a Chevrolet Corvette speeding on Interstate 80 near North Platte in mile marker 176. The trooper attempted a traffic stop and saw the Corvette exit at mile marker 179 and begin traveling northbound towards Highway 30. The trooper clocked the vehicle traveling at over 110 miles per hour in a 55 mile per hour zone. As the trooper attempted the traffic stop, the driver refused to stop and began fleeing westbound on Highway 30, causing a pursuit to ensue. The driver continued fleeing and turned northbound on Highway 83. After several miles, the driver stopped the vehicle and fled on foot. The trooper located identifying information inside the vehicle. The entire pursuit lasted approximately 11 minutes. The driver, Albert Ferrari, 24 years old, was located on Saturday morning and booked into Lincoln County Jail. That's your sports update. I'm Bobby Hessling. For more, go to Central Nebraska.

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8: Finding employees is a common problem for most industries these days. The abundance of openings may be one reason iGen seems to have outlandish expectations for entry-level positions, whether it be salary, time off, upward mobility, or working remotely. These expectations can be jarring for managers who entered the workforce in a different era. But the competition for today's top talent is fierce. Employers are finding a balance between acquiescing to those expectations and the hard realities of the workplace. As always, the balance will come down to whether the numbers work. That much hasn't changed. 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
12: Troopers with the Nebraska State Patrol have arrested one man following a pursuit on Friday. At approximately 10:40 a.m., a trooper attempted a traffic stop in Thayer County near Bruning on County Road 6300. The vehicle, a Chevrolet Malibu, was associated with the suspect who had an active arrest warrant. The driver refused to stop and fled northbound, causing a pursuit to ensue. The pursuit carried for several miles on county roads before the driver turned westbound on Highway 4. The driver then turned into a driveway and attempted to flee on foot. Troopers did catch up with the suspect, but he did resist arrest. He was then taken into custody. The driver, Kevin Dunn, 46, of rural Thayer County, was arrested for willful reckless driving, flight to avoid arrest, obstruction, resisting arrest, and traffic violations. An Indiana man charged with motor vehicle homicide has pleaded no contest to amended charges in Kearney County District Court. Corey Rady, 30, of Indianapolis, pleaded no contest to motor vehicle homicide and violating a stop sign while a reckless driving charge was dismissed. A no contest plea is neither an admission nor denial of guilt, but the plea is treated the same as a guilty plea. A sentencing date has been set for September 4th at 1 p.m. Rady has been charged in relation to a fatal two-vehicle accident that occurred around 7:32 a.m. on December 8th near the intersection of Highway 10 and 50 Link. Sal Barbosa Montano of Minden, 45, was killed. Crossroads Mission Avenue hosted a ribbon cutting and open house for their transitional living facility in Lexington on Friday. Renovations of the building at West 8th Street began in 2025. The facility will provide 20 units of transitional housing for homeless individuals participating in the Crossroads four-phase recovery program. Daniel Butler, the executive director for Crossroads Mission Avenue, said that homelessness in rural communities was outpacing the rest of the nation.
13: When we started coming to Lexington, our desire is what we call following the need. Very simple phrase, but it's a recognition that central Nebraska, rural Nebraska, has a homelessness issue. When we look statistically, homelessness throughout the nation grew 3% last year. Homelessness in rural America grew 7%.
12: Crossroads now operates seven transitional living facilities in central Nebraska, with the others being located in Grand Island, Kearney, and Hastings. Charges have been filed against three people from California after a June 23rd incident where credit cards were stolen and used to purchase merchandise. A traffic stop led police to finding the stolen credit cards and merchandise purchased with the stolen goods inside the vehicle. The four-door Lexus was stopped after running a red light. There were four individuals in the car. One was not charged because they were on immigration hold. The other three individuals charged are set to have their preliminary hearings during the month of July. More information is available at CentralNebraskaToday.com. That's a look at morning headlines. I'm Trevor Bentley. For more, visit us online at CentralNebraskaToday.com.
14: I think these two administrations, Obama and Biden, are interchangeable.
15: Our founding and history are under assault. 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
16: Fields Dairy Update. Two new dairy operations are coming online in Missouri by late next year. And the state's ag director says the growth is positive. Chris Chin with the Missouri Department of Agriculture tells Brownfield.
17: We are excited. We're excited for these two new dairies that are going to come to the state of Missouri. We're excited about the value-added product that we're going to be raising in the state of Missouri. And we hope that that growth will continue to grow in years to come.
16: Chin says Missouri has fewer dairy farms than the state did 10 years ago, reflecting a national trend of consolidation. The Missouri Dairy Growth Council told Brownfield earlier in the year a large California dairy is set to relocate to southwest Missouri and expected to milk about 5,000 Holstein cows. The second dairy is also located in the southwestern region of the state. Dairy product stocks are increasing on the month, but down slightly from 2025. The USDA's latest cold storage report pegs May cheese stocks at more than 1.4 billion pounds. Up 1% from the prior month, but down 1% from last year. Butter inventories were up 9% from May and down 8% from a year ago, at more than 335 million pounds. Red meat production declined during May. The USDA says 4.1 billion pounds of mostly beef and pork were produced last month, falling 6% on the year, due to an 8% drop in beef and 4% decline in pork, as lower slaughter levels canceled out heavier average live weights. Cash dairy prices were mixed on the Chicago Mercantile Exchange on Friday in mostly positive trade. Dry whey was up 1.5 cents at 68.5 cents, blocks down 2 cents at $1.42, barrels up 0.25 cents at $1.48, butter up 9.5 cents at $1.65, and non-fat dry milk up 1.75 cents at $1.59.75. I'm Nicole Haslip with Brownfield.
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22: Shane H. Smith, age 40, of Kearney, passed away Sunday, June 21st at his home. Funeral services will be 10:30 a.m. Tuesday, June 30th at Holy Cross Lutheran Church in Kearney, with Pastor Tim Barron officiating. Burial will follow at Kearney Cemetery. Visitation will be 5 to 7 p.m. Monday, June 29th at the church. Again, Shane H. Smith, age 40, of Kearney, passed away Sunday, June 21st at his home. Funeral services will be 10:30 a.m. Tuesday, June 30th at Holy Cross Lutheran Church in Kearney, with Pastor Tim Barron officiating. Burial will follow at Kearney Cemetery. Visitation will be 5 to 7 p.m. Monday, June 29th at the church. Larry K. Giddings, age 67, of Kearney, passed away peacefully on Sunday, June 14th at CHI Health Good Samaritan. Visitation will be on Wednesday, June 24th from 4 to 6 p.m. at Horner, Liskey, McBride & Cool Funeral and Cremation Services in Kearney. Memorial services will be on Thursday, June 25th at 9:30 at Kearney Efree Church. Burial will follow at Kearney Cemetery. Again, Larry K. Giddings, age 67, passed away on Sunday, June 14th at CHI Health Good Samaritan in Kearney. Visitation will be on Wednesday, June 24th from 4 to 6 p.m. at Horner, Liskey, McBride & Cool Funeral and Cremation Services in Kearney. Memorial services will be on Thursday, June 25th at 9:30 a.m. at Kearney Efree Church. Burial will follow at Kearney Cemetery. John H. Daka, 79, of Kearney, passed away on Wednesday, May 27th at Brookstone Gardens in Kearney. Funeral services will be Tuesday, June 2nd at 10:30 a.m. at First United Methodist Church in Kearney. Pastor Matt Fowler will officiate and burial will be at Kearney Cemetery. Visitation is 1 hour prior to services at the church on Tuesday. Again, John H. Daka, age 79, of Kearney, passed away on Wednesday, May 27th at Brookstone Gardens in Kearney. Funeral services will be on Tuesday, June 2nd. At 10:30 a.m. at First United Methodist Church in Kearney, Pastor Matt Fowler will officiate and burial will be at Kearney Cemetery. Visitation is 1 hour prior to services at the church.
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24: Everyone, I'm Cindy Young with Brownfield, and this is my two cents. Hair done, makeup applied. I was all ready for an in-studio video shoot when I looked at my hands and saw that despite the soap, water, and scrubbing, my fingernails reflected the hours I'd spent the day before picking fat and juicy blueberries, harvesting peas, pulling weeds, and digging around in my flower beds. I could wear gloves, but I like the way the soil feels in my hands. I like to feel the delicate skin on the berries and the firmness of the tomatoes and peppers as I pluck them from the plant that grows in that soil. After church one Sunday many years ago, an 80-year-old friend and I were discussing this very thing. Eileen smiled as she lowered her voice as if sharing a secret with me. She said, "I can't wear gloves when I'm digging in the dirt. People ask me why, and I tell them it would be like taking a bath with my shoes on." As farmers, we know that healthy soil is an important foundation for everything we grow. It's critical to productivity. The type of soil says a lot about how and what plants will grow in it. The Midwest is blanketed by some of the richest soils in North America. We have some world-class farmers here in the heartland, but having some of the most productive soils on the planet, admittedly, gives us a head start. Establishing and maintaining soil health is key for continued success, and that's why it is important to periodically evaluate your soils. It's my hope you are not only thinking about the harvest you'll bring in this year, I hope you're planning for those harvests years from now when you might not be the steward of that piece of land you farm today. I'm Cindy Young with Brownfield. That's my two cents.
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12: For Central Nebraska Today, I'm Trevor Bentley, pleased to be joined by the Democratic nominee for Attorney General and Jocelyn Brasher, making a pit stop in Kearney after a, let's just call it, lengthy drive to the panhandle. Jocelyn, thank you for joining us today.
26: Thank you so much, Trevor. Really appreciate this.
12: So let's talk meet and greet. Obviously, the name right now is trying to get your name out to the public and what you believe in and what you stand for. What have you learned from this meet and greet process?
26: Yeah, what I have learned is that people are ready for change. That's the biggest thing. I'm enjoying getting to meet the people, having these meet and greets. It's so important to meet the voters where they're at, but the biggest thing is people are ready for change.
12: Talk about some of the changes. You met with a small group in Kearney tonight, and you went over some of those things. What are those things that you've been hearing from Nebraskans about needing to make changes?
26: Yeah, so there are four big things, and I'm hearing these all across Nebraska, is that we need to advocate for consumers. We need to stand with the consumers and not with big corporations. We need to strengthen public safety, make sure that our kids are protected online and safe from online exploitation. We need to respect Nebraska voters. This is a big one because Nebraskans overwhelmingly voted for medical cannabis, so we need to get moving on this one, and that is a big one for so many people. It's a nonpartisan issue. 71% of Nebraskans want this. And then lastly, working to restore public trust and accountability in our government, rooting out corruption.
12: Now, you've had your fair share of work in doing attorney general work and whatnot, or deputy attorney general work. Talk about your background and what made you decide to run.
26: Yes, I am a former prosecutor, former assistant Nebraska attorney general. So I have the experience that it takes to get in there and start working on day one. But I know how much good that this office can do and accomplish when it is focused on serving the people. Unfortunately, I know what happens when it doesn't. So I have watched my killjoys take this office in the wrong direction. I have watched that happen now for the past 3.5 years. He is focused on partisan politics, filing lawsuits that don't serve and represent Nebraskans. And so I am running to restore accountability, integrity, and service back to this office.
12: Now, in your conversations tonight, you had mentioned that you have to file as a Democrat, but the issues that you're focusing on are Nebraska issues. It's not Republican issues. It's not Democratic issues. It's Nebraska issues.
26: Yes, you are correct. So I am running as a Democrat, but I am running a very nonpartisan campaign because, like you had mentioned, I worked in the Attorney General's office for 5 years. I worked in consumer protection, and that experience has taught me that these things that I am hearing from Nebraskans, I'm calling them the people's priorities because I'm hearing them from the people. I will focus on the people's priorities, but they are nonpartisan issues. And so we should not be bringing politics into this office. We should be leaving personal and political views out of this office. And so that is what I will do.
12: What are some things that, if you are able to get the Attorney General position, what are some things that you're looking to implement and to bring forth into the office?
26: Yeah, so again, just focusing on the people's priorities, that will be a big one. And some of these things that we have talked about here already. But on day one, I will work to implement a task force to combat online crimes against children. And I've actually named this the PROTECT Task Force. It stands for Protecting Rights Online Through Enforcement, Collaboration, and Technology. And again, this just goes to keeping our kids safe. So that's a big one for me.
12: Are there any other things that maybe stick out to you, or maybe some other concerns that Nebraskans have brought to you that, you know, that you would like to take a look into, or things like that of that nature?
26: One thing that I am hearing consistently is with rooting out corruption is that we need an attorney general who is willing to not neglect and just willing to take this role seriously, do their duty, do their responsibility, and not skirt the responsibility of this office based on political pressure. So we need to enforce the law fairly, impartially, and without fear or favor, because in Nebraska, no one is above the law. So that is what I will do. I have the prosecutorial background to get into office on day one, investigate and prosecute corruption. And so regardless of who it is, whether it's an elected official, regardless of party, that is what I will do. This job is tough. It takes morals. It takes conviction. It takes doing the right thing, even when it is hard. And that is what my experiences have prepared me to do.
12: Now, obviously, we've still got a ways to go before November, but to the first person that might be hearing this conversation on CentralNebraskaToday.com, what's the sales pitch to say, hey, I'm your gal for Attorney General?
26: I'm not a career politician. I want to get into office so that I can serve and represent the people. I want to be the people's lawyer. Unlike my opponent, who is a career politician, he is the former Speaker of the Legislature, current Attorney General, and he is using this office as a stepping stone to his next position. But I truly just want to get into office so I can serve and represent the people. This office is, if we want real change here in Nebraska, we need a new Attorney General. If we don't get a new Attorney General, we will not get change here in Nebraska.
12: All right, that's Democratic nominee for Attorney General Jocelyn Brasher joining us on CentralNebraskaToday.com. Jocelyn, we appreciate the time.
26: Thank you so much, Trevor.
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7: 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Tell them Bill sent you today. On this Monday, I wrote a message of the day last week that Robert De Niro, the actor, very fine actor, should leave the country, should move somewhere else. And I think this is the first time I've ever said that about a celebrity. It's not that I care what De Niro thinks about Donald Trump or the country or politics or anything like that, but he's so hateful. The man is just basing his entire career now on hatred. And he has a little bit of influence, not a lot, but a little. But my thinking is this, wouldn't you be a happier guy, Bobby, if you lived someplace else that wasn't run by Republicans or President Trump? You can go to South America, Caribbean will take you. You're a rich guy worth $500 million, owns restaurants, owns booze companies, and he's made some money in the movies, of course. But why are you here? Your kind of hatred isn't going to change many minds. You're talking to the hate choir. So I have some suggestions for Bobby. I think you like Uruguay. 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
9: Every morning I start with a Beck News TV broadcast called Across the Pond, live across the pond, and on Mondays it's Damian Buckley from New Zealand. I'm fascinated in the information that other countries get about the United States. And for the second week in a row, his commissioner of agriculture has been talking about, I suppose it's a minister of agriculture, has been talking about the increased opportunity for milk and meat to the United States from New Zealand. I find that fascinating. Damien standing by to give us a little bit of a glimpse. First, I want to remind you about the most tender beef on the planet. It's not from New Zealand. It's from the Great Plains of America, and it is sired by Piedmontese bulls. Details about certified Piedmontese can be found on the web, but you don't need to go to the store. We deliver the tender beef directly to your door at cpbeef.com or goodlifeproteins.com. Damien, what is going on with this?
10: And therein lies an interesting link to what I just listened to. I just listened to the, a news bulletin on the local or on a national radio station. There was a segment which suggested that we would probably, and the radio jock, the guy that runs the program, the presenter, he then referred to it beyond it, saying that we should be able to profit as New Zealand from the hole in the protein supply that you have from dairy through to red meat, that it could only be a good thing for New Zealand based on the fact that we mentioned it briefly last week or the week before about the weight loss drug craze, if you like, how your industry is just now massive and many more people than you'd have expected are taking them. And as a consequence, you're looking for protein. And it was saying you guys just can't gear up, but you're at farmer level. You've also got the same challenges, which I thought was a fascinating minute and a half of radio here.
9: That's the same exact story you had last week. So they must be hitting this pretty hard.
10: Yeah, I reckon. It's a fascinating. You can see where the editorial bias or the editorial pressure is coming on here, because there will always be that on the one hand, and then the guy has the Prime Minister of New Zealand on for his weekly catch up, and he says, and they're talking about our co-leader of the Green Party, Chloe Swarbrick, who lives fairly locally to here, and how she has written to the EU Trade Commissioner asking them to take a look at our the reduction in our all our New Zealand trade partners globally are asking about why we're not paying for or contributing to our climate change policies, and that should be looked at quite carefully, because they feel that we are in breach of them. And actually, I think it said the government supposedly put something like $5 billion aside for breaches, for the fines for breaches to the 2030 and the 2050 Methane Reduction Act.
9: When global governments are asking us to mitigate carbon instead of produce food, you know we have a looming problem. Thank you, Damien. Loose Tales, be gentle. Stay firm.
0: What has cancer taught me?
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27: As Brian Jested explains, initially the place where we did this interview was seemingly not that special as compared to other places.
29: While people are originally coming through here initially on their way somewhere else, the trail that we are on was one of the alternative routes for the Oregon Trail initially, though it picks up the vast majority of its traffic for the Denver Gold Rush.
27: Brian shares the story from the Overland Trail Museum in Sterling, Colorado. He says the name of the trail can be confusing, as some other trails in the country use the same title. However, there's an easy way to remember this one.
29: The biggest, easiest difference to remember the Overland Trail is that the Overland Trail follows the South Platte River, and then the Oregon Trail follows more of the North Platte.
27: This trail passed through today's Julesburg, Colorado, where a route went south, passing through today's town of Sterling. Traffic picked up here when gold was discovered near Denver.
29: There were stagecoaches. There's also a lot of individual pioneers. I mean, the Denver Gold Rush is one of those things where there's people who had stages. There's also people who just came with hand carts or walked on foot.
27: Eventually, though, people began to settle the area, and they established a town here.
29: This wasn't originally a stop. So Sterling was originally founded or was named in the early 1870s by a man named David Levitt, who named the town when he was a railroad surveyor. So it wasn't really a town, even. It's just a name on the map. So he was originally a resident of Sterling, Illinois, and that's where the town gets its name, because he saw the valley around here and he liked the look of it. He named it after his hometown at the time. Later on, he moved here with his family and took a go at ranching and decided it wasn't for him.
27: Today, Sterling is a place where people do stop, and with good reason, for there's good land for farming and grazing. That part of the story. Next time, as we travel the countryside in Sterling, Colorado, I'm Andrew McCray.
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20: The Supreme Court is about to rule. I'm Dave Anthony, Fox News. We'll get decisions any minute now. With eight cases remaining this term, several involve Trump policies, including a challenge to his executive order that outlaws birthright citizenship for anyone born in the U.S. to parents who are here illegally.
22: A big debate in the court when the president showed up, the first sitting president there for the argument, about logistically how would this work? Do people show up at hospitals, in labor and delivery rooms, interviewing parents? Well, you know, there are those who say that might be part of the process. I got to tell you, though, many of the justices very, very skeptical about how this would work, the real-world impact of this.
20: Fox's Shannon Bream outside the court. Before the rulings, the court issued decisions on cases it'll hear later or won't. And in a defeat for the president, the justices refused to consider his appeal of a New York jury verdict that sided with author E. Jean Carroll in a Trump defamation case, giving her millions of dollars in Carroll's claims the president sexually assaulted her decades ago and defamed her in denying it. Now to the conflict with Iran.
23: The United States of America has the best and strongest military in the world. The president retains the right to use it. But again, the memorandum of understanding will continue to be discussed. The ceasefire is in place.
20: White House Press Secretary Karoline Leavitt tells Fox talks will continue this week after fighting flared back up over a few days. The president again posted on Truth Social, Iran will not have a nuclear weapon. Venezuela got rocked this morning with another strong aftershock. Days after a double earthquake disaster, Fox's Nate Foy is in badly damaged La Guaira, standing near
24: what used to be a supermarket, and behind that, an apartment complex that is still standing but is badly damaged. This is also where U.S. crews are doing the bulk of their work, including Fairfax County, which pulled a woman from a collapsed building yesterday.
30: The victims we're rescuing are deeply entombed in these structures, and this victim we just rescued took about 12 hours from when we made contact with her to when we were able to finally pull her out of the structure.
24: Fairfax County says they saved three lives yesterday alone.
20: Thousands remain missing, at least 1,400 people killed. 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
20: There are big gains on Wall Street to start a holiday shortened week that'll end Thursday after we get the June jobs report, a new unemployment rate. The Dow is surging up 300 points. The NASDAQ is gaining 219. The S&P 500 has a 40-point rise. One stock up big is Comcast, gaining 9%, reacting to this news.
6: 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The breakup is expected to be completed within the next year. Comcast will focus on its technology, delivering broadband and wireless to 65 million homes. NBC Universal will include NBC Sky and Telemundo networks, Peacock and Bravo, Universal Film and TV studios, and its theme parks division. Comcast says the separation will require approval by Comcast Board of Directors and regulators. Ginny Coselda, Fox News.
20: Oil prices are up 1%. WTI back to about $70 a barrel after falling down to near pre-Iran conflict levels. Analyst Trilby Lundberg tells Fox.
7: The greatly increased traffic through the Strait of Hormuz for barrels of oil coming through to the world market. That is why oil prices crashed, and that is why we are seeing such dramatic relief at the pump.
20: Though gas has not fallen back to the level before the fighting, Lundberg's survey of stations has regular at $4.01 per gallon. AAA's national average less, $3.86. That is still, though, 88 cents higher than late February. Three more teams will be knocked out of soccer's World Cup today. Brazil will play Japan, then Germany faces Paraguay, and then tonight it is the Netherlands versus Morocco. The day after Canada eliminated South Africa 1-0, becoming the first team to advance to the round of 16. The U.S. plays Wednesday night against Bosnia and Herzegovina. I'm Dave Anthony, and this is Fox News.
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28: Expect it to stay hot most of the week. 97 this afternoon. Gusty southwesterly winds 15 to 20. Tonight, a chance of some late rain. Low 68. 91 expected for Tuesday. Not as windy. Wednesday's high, 92. Looks like it'll stay into the 90s through at least the 4th. That's the latest in Central Nebraska weather. I'm Brian Gallagher.
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15: Good morning. Welcome to KGFW's Talk of the Town for today's program. It's going to be open today. It's one of those strange fifth Mondays of the month. As such, we'll be replaying some interviews, one of which being one that Trevor Bentley did with Jocelyn Basher, who is running for Attorney General, and as well one that I had done with Nita and Kim from the VFW.
13: Stormwater is rain and snow melt that originates from storm events. 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
13: For more info, visit NebraskaH2O. 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
29: I'm Bill Hemmer, and these are the most impactful moments in American history. The year was 1968, and the country was disillusioned by the bloodshed that was staining television screens. Martin Luther King Jr. and Robert F. Kennedy were assassinated 2 months apart. Riots engulfed city streets. Thousands of Americans injured and killed as a result of the Vietnam War.

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1: For Central Nebraska Today, I'm Trevor Bentley, pleased to be joined by the Democratic nominee for Attorney General and Jocelyn Brasher, making a pit stop in Kearney after a, let's just call it, lengthy drive to the panhandle. Jocelyn, thank you for joining us today.
2: Thank you so much, Trevor. Really appreciate this.
1: So let's talk meet and greet. Obviously, the name right now is trying to get your name out to the public and what you believe in and what you stand for. What have you learned from this meet and greet process?
2: Yeah, what I have learned is that people are ready for change. That's the biggest thing. I'm enjoying getting to meet the people, having these meet and greets. It's so important to meet the voters where they're at, but the biggest thing is people are ready for change.
1: Talk about some of the changes. You met with a small group in Kearney tonight, and you went over some of those things. What are those things that you've been hearing from Nebraskans about needing to make changes?
2: Yeah, so there are four big things, and I'm hearing these all across Nebraska, is that we need to advocate for consumers. We need to stand with the consumers and not with big corporations. We need to strengthen public safety, make sure that our kids are protected online and safe from online exploitation. We need to respect Nebraska voters. This is a big one because Nebraskans overwhelmingly voted for medical cannabis, so we need to get moving on this one, and that is a big one for so many people. It's a nonpartisan issue. 71% of Nebraskans want this. And then lastly, working to restore public trust and accountability in our government, rooting out corruption.
1: Now, you've had your fair share of work in doing attorney general work and whatnot, or deputy attorney general work. Talk about your background and what made you decide to run.
2: Yes, I am a former prosecutor, former assistant Nebraska attorney general. So I have the experience that it takes to get in there and start working on day one. But I know how much good that this office can do and accomplish when it is focused on serving the people. Unfortunately, I know what happens when it doesn't. So I have watched my killjoys take this office in the wrong direction. I have watched that happen now for the past 3.5 years. He is focused on partisan politics, filing lawsuits that don't serve and represent Nebraskans. And so I am running to restore accountability, integrity, and service back to this office.
1: Now, in your conversations tonight, you had mentioned that you have to file as a Democrat, but the issues that you're focusing on are Nebraska issues. It's not Republican issues. It's not Democratic issues. It's Nebraska issues.
2: Yes, you are correct. So I am running as a Democrat, but I am running a very nonpartisan campaign because, like you had mentioned, I worked in the Attorney General's office for 5 years. I worked in consumer protection, and that experience has taught me that these things that I am hearing from Nebraskans, I'm calling them the people's priorities because I'm hearing them from the people. I will focus on the people's priorities, but they are not, they are nonpartisan issues. And so we should not be bringing politics into this office. We should be leaving personal and political views out of this office. And so that is what I will do.
1: What are some things that, if you are able to get the Attorney General position, what are some things that you're looking to implement and to bring forth into the office?
2: Yeah, so again, just focusing on the people's priorities, that will be a big one. And some of these things that we have talked about here already. But on day one, I will work to implement a task force to combat online crimes against children. And I've actually named this the PROTECT Task Force. It stands for Protecting Rights Online Through Enforcement, Collaboration, and Technology. And again, this just goes to keeping our kids safe. So that's a big one for me.
1: What are there any other things that maybe stick out to you, or maybe some other concerns that Nebraskans have brought to you that, you know, that you'd like to take a look into, or things like that of that nature?
2: One thing that I am hearing consistently is with rooting out corruption is that we need an attorney general who is willing to not neglect and just willing to take this role seriously, do their duty, do their responsibility, and not skirt the responsibility of this office based on political pressure. So we need to enforce the law fairly, impartially, and without fear or favor, because in Nebraska, no one is above the law. So that is what I will do. I have the prosecutorial background to get into office on day one, investigate and prosecute corruption. And so regardless of who it is, whether it's an elected official, regardless of party,

0: that is what I will do. This job is tough. It takes morals. It takes conviction. It takes doing the right thing, even when it is hard. And that is what my experiences have prepared me to do.
1: Now, obviously, we've still got a ways to go before November, but to the first person that might be hearing this conversation on CentralNebraskaToday.com, what's the sales pitch to say, hey, I'm your gal for Attorney General?
0: I'm not a career politician. I want to get into office so that I can serve and represent the people. I want to be the people's lawyer. Unlike my opponent, who is a career politician, he is the former Speaker of the Legislature, current Attorney General, and he is using this office as a stepping stone to his next position. But I truly just want to get into office so I can serve and represent the people. This office is, if we want real change here in Nebraska, we need a new Attorney General. If we don't get a new Attorney General, we will not get change here in Nebraska.
1: All right, that's Democratic nominee for Attorney General Jocelyn Brasher joining us on CentralNebraskaToday.com. Jocelyn, we appreciate the time.
0: Thank you so much, Trevor.
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4: From Wood Lake to Wood River, Ainsworth to Auburn, if it's happening outdoors, hey, we're going to talk about it right here on Outdoor Nebraska. Hello, everybody. I'm Hershey with your Nebraska Game and Parks, and I get to serve as your guide on our adventures into Nebraska's great outdoors. And I just want to welcome you in and say a happy 4th of July. The big Independence Weekend is upon us. It's the 250th. Shucks, folks, I still have a quarter from the bicentennial with the little drummer on the backside. We'll see. This is a big one, though, and I know a lot of folks have been building up to this weekend, so hopefully you're out there enjoying it with some friends and family and having a good time and being safe as well. So today, we're gonna do a little celebrating of our own. We're going to head to Nebraska's biggest lake to get the lowdown on what's taking place out there right now. And we're going to talk with one of our busy conservation officers to get a kind of a weekend update and some tips and ideas to see what they're out and about doing as well. So a few things we got to hit on here real quick. There's a few of us that will have that extended weekend thanks to the 4th of July being on a Saturday, so we might sneak out a little early on Friday if we haven't already. But there's quite a few of our Game and Parks staff out there working within our state parks and making sure things are being safe. A conservation officer, some of our admin staff is going to be out and about as well. One thing I want everyone to check on, there are a few state recreation areas where fireworks may be allowed, very designated areas. You can find those spots on our website, outdoornebraska.gov, but keep in mind that local fire bans on fireworks and all that stuff precedes our spot, so you might want to check in on that and give a park a call to see if they're able to allow those or not. But in the back half of the show, we're gonna catch up with a conservation officer to see what they're up to as they celebrate 125 years of being here in Nebraska. But first, we head to the white sand beaches of Big Mac, or as some people call it by its formal name, Lake McConaughey. And we're going to do that with our own Tyler Francisco, who happens to be the Southwest Regional Park Supervisor. How are you doing today, Tyler?
5: Doing great. Thanks for having me, guys.
4: Well, appreciate it, and happy 4th of July and all that to you and your crew out there. Now, I'm not alone, Tyler. When I think of 4th of July and that big weekend, wherever it falls, Lake McConaughey is right at the top of the list for one of my go-to spots. What is the big draw of the big water out there during the Independence Weekend from year to year?
5: Tell you what, it's just a beautiful place to be. It's kind of like being at the beach right next to the ocean there. We've just got miles of sand, so you get all sorts of sand in your toes. Water is warming up out there. We're getting into the 70-degree range, so it's just a fantastic time to be out there on the sand, on the water, on the boat, fishing, just having a great time. So it's a big draw for a lot of areas that don't have this size of water and just plenty of area to go out and camp and have fun with family and friends.
4: I never thought about that, but that rings true. It's kind of like being on Nebraska's biggest you know, shoreline, almost like at the, like you said, at the ocean. And us Nebraskans and our neighbors love that opportunity as it warms up to be near water. That's the truth. Before we go much further, though, I know, you know, we're still in drought, even despite some of the rain we've caught statewide. Pretty low water conditions out there. You know, what impacts does that have at Lake McConaughey?
5: Yeah, so right now, as the water goes down, we just have more beach area. So we continue to have beach camping and whatnot, but as the water goes down, currently we have 17,000 just over surface acres of water still available. So as people get information going out there of, you know, the water conditions are getting low, just so everyone knows, there's still plenty of recreation opportunities on the lake for people to get out there and boats, whether you're fishing, tubing, splashing around, playing, jet skiing. We still have plenty of room to spread out and enjoy. And then so with the boat ramps, with that, we still have two active boat ramps, so Martin Bay and Divers Bay. We clean those off weekly to keep the sand as at bay as much as we can. And then we have a contractor coming out to kind of help us clean some of that work so that everyone has a good access going into the fourth weekend.
4: And that's pretty interesting. One, yeah, big water, so there's water around. But, yeah, that sand is always shifting, always moving. The wind direction kind of piles it where it wants to, and an ongoing battle all the way through. So give us the lowdown here, Tyler, because I know as we enter the Independence Weekend and might have already started celebrating in some areas, what should we know before we head to the Big Mac?
5: Yeah, the biggest thing to know is if you're coming out, spend some time with us, whether you're camping or day using, that you're getting all the permits. You can get a lot of those ahead of time. So if you need a vehicle permit for day use, you can certainly get that ahead of time before you come out, whether that's online or stop at one of our booths. And then you need reservations coming into Lake McConaughey or Lake Ogallala. And those can be done online or over the phone. So if you can reserve at reserveamerica.com or give us a call at 308-284-8800. Some of the other things to note, we don't allow any fireworks or alcohol at Lake McConaughey or Lake Ogallala, so make sure you leave those items at home.
4: There you go. Folks, lots of fun things going down there. Good spot to get your friends and family out for some big-time water fun to celebrate the Independence Weekend and all that. So check our website, outdoornebraska.gov, and as Tyler said, see if you need some reservations to get that knocked out. Vehicle permit can be bought online. Well, I appreciate it, Tyler. I know it's a busy weekend for you. In fact, it never slows down for you out there in greater Nebraska, so I appreciate your time today.
5: Yeah, thank you guys so much.
4: All right, folks, a conversation with a conservation officer when Outdoor Nebraska continues.

0: time for my dad to turn loose, and today's loose tales.
1: Every morning I start with a Beck News TV broadcast called Across the Pond, live across the pond, and on Mondays it's Damian Buckley from New Zealand. I'm fascinated in the information that other countries get about the United States. And for the second week in a row, his commissioner of agriculture has been talking about, I suppose it's a minister of agriculture, has been talking about the increased opportunity for milk and meat to the United States from New Zealand. I find that fascinating. Damien standing by to give us a little bit of a glimpse. First, I want to remind you about the most tender beef on the planet. It's not from New Zealand. It's from the Great Plains of America, and it is sired by Piedmontese bulls. Details about certified Piedmontese can be found on the web, but you don't need to go to the store. 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Damien, what is going on with this?
2: And therein lies an interesting link to what I just listened to. I just listened to the, a news bulletin on the local or on a national radio station. There was a segment which suggested that we would probably, and the radio jock, the guy that runs the program, the presenter, he then referred to it beyond it, saying that we should be able to profit as New Zealand from the hole in the protein supply that you have from dairy through to red meat, that it could only be a good thing for New Zealand based on the fact that we mentioned it briefly last week or the week before about the weight loss drug craze, if you like, how your industry is just now massive and many more people than you'd have expected are taking them. And as a consequence, you're looking for protein, and it was saying you guys just can't gear up, but you're at farmer level, you've also got the same challenges, which I thought was a fascinating minute and a half of radio here.
1: That's the same exact story you had last week, so they must be hitting this pretty hard.
2: Yeah, I reckon. It's a fascinating, you can see where the editorial bias or the editorial pressure is coming on here, because there will always be that on the one hand, and then the guy has the Prime Minister of New Zealand on for his weekly catch up, and he says, and they're talking about our co-leader of the Green Party, Chloe Swarbrick, who lives fairly locally to here, and how she has written to the EU Trade Commissioner asking them to take a look at our the reduction in our all our New Zealand trade partners globally are asking about why we're not paying for or contributing to our climate change policies, and that should be looked at quite carefully, because they feel that we are in breach of them. And actually, I think it said the government supposedly put something like $5 billion aside for breaches, for the fines for breaches to the 2030 and the 2050 methane reduction acts.
1: When global governments are asking us to mitigate carbon instead of produce food, you know we have a looming problem. Thank you, Damien. Loose Tales, be gentle. Stay firm.
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5: Soybeans, corn, cattle, and hogs are lower on Monday morning. I'm John Perkins with a Brownfield Market Update. Speed wins. That's why Stein's focused on delivering higher-yielding genetics faster than the competition, why they release more new Enlist E3 lines than any other company. Stein has yield. Soybeans are lower this morning. The heat dome and the forecast for much of the Midwest is expected to moderate by this weekend. USDA is expected to raise its soybean planted area number tomorrow at noon Eastern, 11 a.m. Central. July beans are down 14 and a quarter at 11.12. August is 14 and a quarter lower at 11.22 and a quarter. July bean meal's down 250 at 304.50. July bean oil 75 points lower at 70.55. Corn's down. Monitoring the heat dome impact as a significant portion of the crop enters the pollination phase. Corn acres could be down from March with quarterly stocks up on the year. July's down 9.5 at 403 and a quarter. In September, corn's 9.5 lower at 412 and a quarter. And wheat's mixed. USDA's expected to report record low wheat planted area along with the largest stocks in a few years tomorrow. July Chicago's down 4.5 at 573 and three quarters. Cotton's up, rice is down ahead of this afternoon's crop progress update and tomorrow's acreage and stocks numbers. December cotton's 35 higher at 76.73. Rice is lower ahead of those numbers, with September down 10.5 at 13.50.5. Live and feeder cattle are down. Box beef was sharply lower Friday, and the trade's watching the distribution of the show list. August live's 235 lower at 243.47. October's down 222 at 236.97. August feeders are 330 lower at 366.55. And hogs are pressured by profit taking, and with July down 2 cents at 92.90, and August lean now 22 lower at 96.35. Crude oil's back above 70. The Dow's up about 340. Brownfield.
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26: Expect it to stay hot most of the week. 97 this afternoon. Gusty southwesterly winds 15 to 20. Tonight, a chance of some late rain. Low 68. 91 expected for Tuesday. Not as windy. Wednesday's high, 92. Looks like it'll stay into the 90s through at least the 4th. That's the latest in Central Nebraska weather. I'm Brian Gallagher.
0: And welcome back to KGFW's Talk of the Town. We've got Nita and Kim in from the VFW. How are we doing today?
1: Very good, Alex. Thank you for having us.
0: Of course. So, you know, 'tis the season for patriotic various things, such and so forth. And you guys deal with kind of a lot of that, especially as we start getting into July coming up here next week.
1: Yes, yes.
0: And I guess kind of what's some of them events that you guys have on the docket, so to say.
2: Well, the first thing we have coming up on July 1st at the Central Nebraska Veterans Home is our annual Patriots Parade.
0: So, I guess, out of curiosity, because I'm not necessarily familiar with the Patriots Parade, what is that whole thing?
1: It is a parade we put together each year to honor our veterans, and we drive around the building. We have various organizations that will come. Our local police department, the fire department,
2: Air Care
1: actually comes out and flies a couple circles around for us. And we have EMS support. We have some people that come, you know, from the Legion and the VFW and the DAV, and they will support it with small floats, so to speak. So, yeah, it's really good.
2: Cars, tractors.
1: Yes,
2: we have tractors from Red Cloud that come every year.
0: Okay. Yeah. So. And then you guys have something coming up on the, well, basically the following day.
1: Yes, we do. And this will be a program that it's first year, its first inception. They're going to have a car and motorcycle show at the Central Nebraska Veterans Home, and that will be from 1:30 to 3:30. You do need to prior register if you don't mind. They're going to have live music. Mm-hmm. And this is all, of course, in conjunction with celebrating our 250th. If I could digress for just a moment, Alex,
0: sure.
1: On the parade the previous day, we will be lining up at 10 o'clock at Patriot Park, and 10:30 we will literally cross the street and start our route around the mm-hmm. building out at Central Nebraska Veterans Home.
0: Is there a possibility for people to join into that parade?
1: Absolutely. If somebody wants to join in, my phone number is 308-240-2293. And I am the individual who will set it up in conjunction with Nita, and we'll get it all going bright and early in the morning.
0: You know, the mention of the car show is kind of interesting, because that's actually really close to Cruise Night, within the next few weeks after that, which they do kind of a classic car parade out over by the Veterans Home, among a few other places.
1: That is correct, yes, yes.
0: But then, you know, after the second car show, which if folks want to pre-register, what's a phone number we can call for that?
2: You can call the Central Nebraska Home at 308-865-6000 and ask for Jessica.
0: Mm-hmm. So again, that's 308-865-6000. Mm-hmm. So just be sure to call that if you've got something you want to enter. And then after that, it's the 4th of July, the big day.
1: Absolutely. Yes, the 4th of July. And this year, we will be participating, of course, at the Gibbon Parade, which we're calling the Buffalo County Parade this year in recognition of our 250th celebration. Registration will begin at 8 o'clock in the morning. And we have all kinds of people that are showing up to help, probably being there around 6:30 or 7 o'clock to ensure that and Cammy, who's in charge of it over in Gibbon, has estimated that currently they think the parade will be 2+ miles long.
0: Holy cow.
1: Yes.
0: That is not small. And that's kind of... that's one thing I find really interesting, because Kearney used to do their own parade, Gibbon used to do their own parade, and blah, blah, blah, blah, all these communities used to do their own thing. Now it's basically just Gibbon's doing it.
1: Yes.
0: You know, Gibbon's kind of the big parade for this year. So it's interesting to see everyone kind of jumping in on that. And 2 miles long is hopefully people got a lot of time.
1: It's a lot of candy.
0: Yeah, that too. I can't imagine how much candy that's going to be.
1: And then you want to talk about the 4th?
2: Right. So on July 4th as well at the fairgrounds here at Buffalo County, again, this is the 250th anniversary celebration. Parking starts at 5, but there will be food trucks, the beer garden, yard games for kiddos, The music group Borderline will be there. It's free admission. And then at 7, they're dedicating the eagle sculpture that was specifically made to honor our nation's 250th birthday. Mm-hmm. The name of that sculpture is Holding On to Freedom. And that was designed by a local artist here, Mike Shagru. It got placed last night at the fairgrounds. It's absolutely beautiful.
1: It's gorgeous.
2: If you can take a minute to drive out there, it's something to behold.
1: Yes.
0: And kind of looking ahead to the future, I have scribbled down here in my fancy notepad, BFW Street Dance.
1: Yes. We have on July 11th a street dance over at Post 759. We'll close down the street. They're going to have the band Remnants will be in. And again, we'll have food trucks, and that starts at 5 o'clock as well.
0: And I guess kind of out of curiosity, have you guys hosted this before in the past? How popular is it?
1: Yes, we have.
2: Last year was the first year, and it was very popular. So
0: hey,
2: this looks
0: good.
2: Like something to continue.
0: Well, sounds amazing. Yeah. So again, that's going to be on July 11th. And of course, you know, the Vets Home and Patriots Parade is going to be on the, what, 1st?
2: 1st.
0: Then 2nd is the car show. Then the 4th is kind of the big day. So everyone be sure to mark your calendars for all those. But Nita and Kim, is there anything else you guys would want to mention?
1: Yes, absolutely. Don't forget, if you want an entertaining evening, please come out and support Legion Baseball.
0: Oh, yes.
1: It's ongoing right now, and it's right here in our hometown. And we have great opportunities against Columbus and North Platte and all kinds of visiting teams. So come on out and support Legion Baseball.
0: Of course. And thank you guys so much for joining.
2: Thanks for having us.
1: Thanks, Alice.
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13: As Brian Jested explains, initially the place where we did this interview was seemingly not that special as compared to other places.
24: Well, people are originally coming through here initially on their way somewhere else. The trail that we were on was one of the alternative routes for the Oregon Trail initially, though it picks up the vast majority of its traffic for the Denver Gold Rush.
13: Brian shares the story from the Overland Trail Museum in Sterling, Colorado. He says the name of the trail can be confusing, as some other trails in the country use the same title, However, there's an easy way to remember this one.
24: The biggest, easiest difference to remember the Overland Trail is that the Overland Trail follows the South Platte River, and then the Oregon Trail follows more of the North Platte.
13: This trail passed through today's Julesburg, Colorado, where a route went south, passing through today's town of Sterling. Traffic picked up here when gold was discovered near Denver.
24: There were stagecoaches. There's also a lot of individual pioneers. I mean, the Denver Gold Rush is one of those things where there's people who had stages. There's also people who just came with handcarts or walked on foot.
13: Eventually, though, people began to settle the area, and they established a town here.
24: This wasn't originally a stop. So Sterling was originally founded or was named in the early 1870s by a man named David Levitt, who named the town when he was a railroad surveyor. So it wasn't really a town yet. It's just a name on the map. So he was originally a resident of Sterling, Illinois, and that's where the town gets its name, because he saw the valley around here and he liked the look of it. He named it after his hometown at the time. Later on, he moved here with his family and took a go at ranching and decided it wasn't for him.
13: Today, Sterling is a place where people do stop, and with good reason, for there's good land for farming and grazing. That part of the story. Next time, as we travel the countryside in Sterling, Colorado, I'm Andrew McCray.
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9: Welcome back, everyone, to Outdoor Nebraska. I'm Hershey. 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To help make sure everything goes smoothly, the men and women of our law enforcement division will be out this weekend in force. To see what all is on their plate, we meet up with Officer Stacy Luton. How are you doing today, Stacy?
10: I'm doing well. Thanks for having me, guys.
9: Well, I appreciate it. Oh, I should tell people, you're more than just an officer. You're an assistant law enforcement division administrator, and your rank is?
10: Major.
9: Major. Ding, ding, ding. That is correct. That is correct. So he's been doing a lot of times. You've spent a lot of 4th of Julys and holiday weekends across the state of Nebraska. How long have you been a conservation officer now?
10: 28 years.
9: Wow. So you've got some experience with this, to say the least.
10: Yes. My first 20 years has been with in the field, working around the Lincoln, Omaha area, and then I would travel out in western Nebraska on big weekends as well, and did a couple different tours all across the state. It seems about every other year I'd go someplace to help out.
9: 4th of July can be a big weekend, depending especially on where the day itself falls. This year, it's on Saturday, so a few of us snuck out early on Friday, or will be. I gotta assume that it's a pretty busy time on our bodies of water in particular. Is that the case?
10: It is, and a lot of that's weather dependent. Typically, the 4th of July weekend is a big boating weekend, people getting out and enjoying the hot weather and what's all going on out there. So it can be a busy time of year, both camping and boating.
9: Give us an idea. What are the officers, what are they going to be focusing in? What's it like for a conservation officer during a holiday weekend like we're having now?
10: This week will be our Operation Dry Water Week through the Coast Guard, and we are focused on boating under the influence and safe boating operations throughout the entire state of Nebraska on all of our water bodies. That will be our main focus, as well as our camping and fishing and outdoor recreation activities around our park areas and state-owned and controlled areas.
9: Which, thank goodness, our folks in uniform are out there on our areas, law enforcement division, our conservation officers from Game and Parks, also help from counties and cities and all that. Pretty busy weekend, to say the least, and I got to assume the 250th is only going to make it a little bit bigger. So one of the things that I always like to remind people about, Stacy, is that conservation officer, sometimes lovingly called game wardens. You guys go by many nicknames and all that, but you guys are credentialed statewide, right?
10: Yes, that's correct. We have the same powers as sheriffs and state patrolmen, police officers throughout the state. We have arrest powers, just like any other law enforcement officer in the state of Nebraska, and our jurisdiction or venue is statewide. You're exactly correct, and we deal with and work with a lot of our outside agencies to ensure safety in and around our park areas.
9: Thank goodness for that, because I know that for the agency, these conservation officers are sometimes the face of our Nebraska Game and Parks because of where they live and where they recreate and are seen patrolling, as well as sometimes they might be the closest law enforcement for any type of situation out there on the landscape, which is, thank goodness we've got them out there now. You know, you talked about water and water safety and things of that nature. Let's give some folks some reminders, because maybe they haven't really gotten the boat out a whole bunch until this big holiday weekend. What are some of the things that officers look at or maybe see as commonly forgotten items or things boaters need to keep track of?
10: Well, the biggest thing is having enough life jackets for everybody on board, having our safety equipment that's required. Boat registrations are generally a topic as well. You see some without registered boats. Doesn't necessarily fall into the safety realm of things, but it's always an important reminder to make sure that boat's registered and ready to go. And a Type 4 throwable is required on the vessel, as well as an oar and a whistle. And so, yeah, those are the main things that we're looking for on the boats when we do checks. And then also the big one is, you know, negligent operation. And it's really a lot of common sense out there. You know, mm-hmm. rules of the water are similar to rules of the road. And with all those boats on the water, operators need to beware not to consume alcohol and make sure they're keeping track of what's going on with all those vessels out there on the water moving around. It's easy to get crossed up, and so it's good for them to just be aware out on the water of what's going on around them.
9: There you go. Busy time weekend for all of us folks. Just take a breath and realize everyone's out there to have a good time and just like we are. So give yourself a little extra time or at the boat ramp, at the beach, at getting the campsite ready or getting out there for some day use. Well, thank you a whole bunch, Stacy, for doing what you're doing. I know you probably can't tell me where you're going to be because you kind of appear in a lot of different spots. But I assume you'll be out much of this holiday weekend.
10: Yeah, absolutely. I want to come out and support our law enforcement staff as well as our park staff and all others that work at the Game and Parks. We've got a real great agency here, and I enjoy working with everybody and ensuring that our public have a nice, safe weekend.
9: There you go. Well, I appreciate it, you and all the crew, and like you said, the folks making this happen. Well, happy 4th of July, Stacy, and appreciate you being there.
10: You bet. Thank you, and to you guys.
9: Folks, it's always a great time to be outside. 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
12: Soybeans, corn, cattle, and hogs are lower. I'm John Perkins with a Brownfield Market Update. 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Stein has yield. Soybeans and corn are down ahead of tomorrow's acreage and stocks numbers. July beans are 15 and a quarter lower at 11.10 and three quarters. August is down 15 and a quarter at 11.21 and a quarter. July corn's 10 and a quarter lower at 4.02 and a quarter. September's down 10 and three quarters at 4.11. Live and feeder cattle are pressured by Friday's drop in beef. Most active August lives, 267 lower at 243.15, and August feeders are down 330 at 366.55. And on profit-taking, July hogs are down 5 at 92.87. August lean is 17 lower at 96.40. Crude oil's above 70. John Perkins, Brownfield.
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21: One Way Ag Youth are giving back to local communities. Hello, I'm Megan Grebner with Healthy Living on Brownfield. I haven't been in 4-H for nearly 30 years, but I can still recite these words. I pledge my head to clear thinking, my heart to greater loyalty, my hands to larger service, and my health to better living for my club, my community, my country, and my world. Ag Youth in Indiana and Ohio are taking those words to heart and are leading an initiative to address food insecurity in rural communities across those states with the help of Farm Credit in America. Craig Carter, Regional Vice President of Ag Lending, says that donations are being kept local to fight food insecurity at home.
27: There are a lot of local county fairs involved at this point. Really just a neat opportunity for us to impact local communities through what we bring to county fairs and eventually impact local food banks through these efforts. And so there's a lot of neat ways that we are tied to our purpose. And I think in this effort and for this program, this is at the core of what we're trying to do to secure the future of rural communities and agriculture in a way that we can do it kind of grassroots, right? It starts locally at each local county, and a lot of the things that we do sometimes feel like they're bigger or broader in nature, and this is something that is really impactful locally.
21: I'm Megan Grebner with Healthy Living on Brownfield.
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35: 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But it's not a job. It's who I am. I'm a Nebraska corn farmer, and there's nothing else I would rather be.
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39: This
0: is a Fox News alert. Key rulings just out from the Supreme Court. I'm Dave Anthony, and President Trump won't like some of them. The justices rejected his attempt to fire Federal Reserve Governor Lisa Cook over mortgage fraud allegations she denied.
1: The majority writes in this opinion, says, as the government concedes, Congress limited the president's power to remove governors for good reason. They say it's to preserve the independence of the Fed and to continue the long tradition of monetary policy exercised independent of executive influence.
0: However, the court did allow the president to fire Federal Trade Commissioner Rebecca Slaughter without cause, overruling the law that established the FTC that only allowed removal for inefficiency, neglect of duty, or malfeasance in office. And on Truth Social a few minutes ago, President Trump posted, big win. Now back to Fox's Shannon Court, bringing out the Supreme Court on the ruling that goes against the president and Republicans on mail-in voting.
1: Mississippi has a state law which allows ballots to be counted, mail-in ballots, after Election Day. If they come in, they're postmarked and meet the state requirements. So if you're a state out there that counts ballots after Election Day based on your state law will stand.
0: The court also announced it'll consider another voting case next term. A Republican attempt to enforce laws passed in Arizona after the 2020 election requiring proof of citizenship, which President Trump wants nationally. The Supreme Court rejected the president in another case, refusing to hear a Trump appeal to
2: a 2023 New York federal jury verdict that President Trump sexually abused writer E. Jean Carroll in the mid-90s, then defamed her in a 2022 social media post. He was ordered to pay $5 million in damages. Trump attorneys argued on appeal the judge should not have allowed inflammatory evidence, including testimony from other women accusing the president of sexual misconduct, which he also denies.
0: Fox's Chris Foster. After a weekend of U.S. and Iran attacks, President Trump says talks resume tomorrow. White House Press Secretary Caroline Levitt tells Fox,
3: the Iranians would be best to sign a good deal with the United States of America because the president has proven he's unafraid to
0: America's
3: use the might of our military.
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0: Again, our top Fox News story. New Supreme Court rulings allowing mail-in ballot counting after Election Day and a split decision for President Trump allowing him to fire FTC Commissioner Rebecca Slaughter, blocking his removal of Federal Reserve Governor Lisa Cook. The court has four rulings left this term. We will get them tomorrow. More than 100 U.S. Marines being deployed today to earthquake disaster areas, joining other Americans helping in Venezuela, which keeps getting rattled by aftershocks. Another strong one this morning as they keep searching for survivors. Thousands remain missing, so the number of dead, over 1,400, is expected to rise. Fox's Nate Foy in badly damaged La Guaira.
10: I spoke with the State Department's disaster assistance response team leader. She tells Fox this is dangerous work, but the American crews are the right people for the job.
13: We have four urban search and rescue teams on the ground that are experts in doing this. They know exactly how to conduct rescues in a way that is effective, that's going to keep things safe, to make sure that they're able to reach those people that are trapped.
10: American crews saved a father and son from the rubble yesterday.
0: And as Marines search there, there's also a search for a missing Marine in California.
18: The Navy says the U.S. Marine vanished early Thursday during a nighttime training exercise off the San Diego coast. The Marine was serving on the USS Anchorage and disappeared during the training operation involving the 13th Marine Expeditionary Unit and Macon Island Amphibious Ready Group. They say the search and rescue effort has shifted to recovery operations over an area of roughly 2,400 square miles. Tanya J. Powers, Fox News.
0: On Wall Street, there are gains. The Dow's up 266 points. The NASDAQ rising 305. In golf, a rare Monday morning playoff just ended. At the PGA Tournament in Hartford, Connecticut, Victor Hovland won it with a birdie on the fourth playoff hole, beating Scottie Scheffler. The two were tied at the end of the final round last night, but it was too dark to keep playing. I'm Dave Anthony. This is Fox News.
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11: Expect it to stay hot most of the week. 97 this afternoon. Gusty southwesterly winds 15 to 20. Tonight, a chance of some late rain. Low 68. 91 expected for Tuesday. Not as windy. Wednesday's high, 92. Looks like it'll stay into the 90s through at least the 4th. That's the latest in Central Nebraska weather. I'm Brian Gallagher.
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15: June 29th, 2026. Here's what's coming up on America in the Morning.
16: The U.S. and Iran agreed to halt their dueling weekend attacks as the fragile 60-day ceasefire between the two nations technically continues. I'm John Stolness in Washington.
17: Doxing Jonathan Ross, the ICE officer who shot and killed Renee Good in Minneapolis. I'm Lisa Dwyer.
19: The federal judge declared a mistrial in the arson case against Jonathan Rendernecht. I'm Ed Donahue.
20: Two trading days left in June. The Dow is the only major index on pace for a winning month. I'm Jessica Ettinger.
21: President Trump is threatening a 100% tax from any countries imposing a tax on digital services. Sagar Meghani, Washington.
22: Frenzied speculation surrounding Taylor Swift and Travis Kelce. Julie Walker, New York.
15: All ahead on America in the Morning. It's 7 past. Over the weekend, the U.S. and Iran traded military strikes against one another, putting the temporary 60-day ceasefire in jeopardy. Here's the latest from Washington with our John Stolness.
16: A U.S. official says the Strait of Hormuz is open once more as peace talks scheduled for this week will go on. That's despite a weekend of military operations by Iran and the U.S. Both sides say the other violated the ceasefire that was agreed to after last week's memorandum of understanding was signed. On Thursday, Iran fired a missile and struck a Panama-flagged vessel in the strait. In the Oval Office on Friday, President Trump was asked if there would be a response.
23: I don't like the fact that they took a shot yesterday, actually four. We knocked down three at a ship. Not an allied ship, but a ship, a very expensive ship. And it was fine, but it took a little beating. They shouldn't be doing that, so you'll find out.
24: Will the U.S. respond? What is your message to Iran?
23: Will they respond? You're going to find out.
16: U.S. forces hit Iranian air defense sites. Iran responded by firing missiles at U.S. targets in Kuwait and Bahrain. Those governments said no Americans were hurt in those attacks. On social media Sunday, the president once again threatened Iran, saying they would cease to exist if they continue to launch attacks. U.S. Ambassador to the U.N., Mike Waltz, tells Fox News Sunday, Iran must allow safe passage for vessels through the strait.
25: If the Iranian regime thinks for a second that President Trump is going to stand by while Iran continues to attack international shipping without a response, or our bases without a response, they're sadly mistaken, and they saw that loud and clear over the last few nights.
16: Despite the president's rhetoric on social media, Walt says Trump wants to come to an agreement with Iran.
25: President Trump is a president of peace. He will always give diplomacy a chance. He gave it a chance last year before Operation Midnight Hammer. He gave it a chance this year. Again, before we hit Iran militarily, and he's giving it a chance now.
16: But Republican Senator Tom Tillis tells CNN State of the Union he does not trust Iran to live up to any deal they agree to. I'm John Stolness in Washington.
15: A controversial measure taking effect this week is drawing sharp criticism from civil rights organizations. which warn it could reshape how one state tracks people without legal status. Correspondent Donna Warder reports.
1: Months after she made a post on social media, poll worker Paigelyn Gagne was approached by ICE workers while she was at a polling station in Syracuse. Co-worker Shalia Millage caught the moment on video.
2: And they're bringing her a warning.
1: Gagne says the officers accused her of doxing Jonathan Ross, the ICE officer who shot and killed Renee Good in Minneapolis, by posting a photo of him.
3: They were insisting that I sign the form,
1: which she refused to do. A Homeland Security spokesperson says that Gagne's post included the agent's address.
3: I'm leaving it up because I am firm on my right of free speech, and what they are claiming I did does not fall under the definition of doxing, which is what they tried claiming I did.
1: I'm Lisa Dwyer.
15: 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It's 12 after. When we return on America in the Morning, a controversial new state policy. Critics say it could have far-reaching consequences for immigrants. Plus, 10 jurors voted to acquit, but the case isn't over in a Los Angeles man's destructive wildfire lawsuit. After these messages.
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0: 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Here's the Monday National Forecast with AccuWeather.com meteorologist Matt Rindy.
1: The main story across a good portion of the nation will be the building heat wave. Today, that heat will extend from the Plain States in Texas northward to Minnesota and then eastward to the southeast Tennessee Valley and Ohio Valley. While many southern cities are used to 90-degree temperatures in the summer, these temperatures will climb past historical averages, even reaching mid-100s in parts of Texas into Kansas. This heat will continue for a good part of the week for the same areas and also build into areas farther east. Records will most certainly be challenged during this time. Where cooler weather is expected is in the northwest, where a storm moving northward from the Dakotas into southern Canada will have showers on the western side from Washington and Oregon and a steadier rain in northern Idaho into Montana. The clouds and rain in Montana southward to Wyoming will hold temperatures in the 50s and 60s. And this same system will also spark strong to severe thunderstorms in the central and eastern Dakotas into northern Minnesota, which will be capable of damaging winds, hail, and even an isolated tornado. The rest of the west will be largely dry outside of some scattered afternoon showers or thunderstorms over the mountains. Highs will range from the 70s and 80s from Northern California to Utah and warm to the 100s over the southwest deserts. And there'll be a few stronger thunderstorms forming this afternoon through parts of West Texas, some of which could become gusty. And additional thunderstorms will fire up through Florida into the Carolinas, producing stronger winds and scattered afternoon showers can form farther north from that. That's the weather across America. It's going to be a cloudy and cool day in Great Falls, Montana, with periods of rain and a high of 54. Chicago, Illinois will have plenty of sunshine, but it's going to be quite hot and humid with a high up to 94. That's the nation's weather. I'm AccuWeather.com meteorologist Matt Rindy.
0: 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I'm John Trout. Civil rights groups are raising concerns after a measure taking effect this week gives state officials expanded authority to identify certain non-citizen residents. Correspondent Donna Warder has that story.
2: A law to take effect Wednesday in Mississippi authorizes the state's Department of Public Safety to compile a list of all immigrants in the U.S. illegally who are living in the state. The law says the department may use all reasonable, lawful investigative means available to determine the number and identities of those immigrants, including country of origin, any criminal history, and the date, location, and status of deportation proceedings. Immigrant advocates fear the law could become a new tactic to target immigrants. Republican State Senator Angela Hill, who sponsored the measure, says states have a right and obligation to help the U.S. government in discouraging illegal immigration. I'm Donna Warder.
0: A deadlocked jury could not reach a unanimous verdict in the case of a man accused of sparking the devastating blaze in Los Angeles. Correspondent Ed Donahue reports.
3: In Los Angeles, a federal judge declared a mistrial in the arson case against Jonathan Rindernecht, the man accused of sparking the deadly 2025 Palisades fire. The judge noted 10 jurors were set on not guilty, and two others were determined to convict. This woman, Serena, identified herself as juror number 4. She was on the not guilty side.
4: I'm not saying I don't think there was enough evidence to say he started the first fire, but say he did. I don't see why everybody else's negligence of doing things incorrectly, where he needs to be responsible for the whole Palisades. Now if there was enough proof, I'm not going to put somebody down for that entire thing. A lot happened there.
3: Prosecutors will try again, saying the evidence is strong that Rindernecht is responsible for igniting the fire. The retrial is set for October. The Palisades fire killed 12 people in Los Angeles and destroyed thousands of homes. I'm Ed Donahue.
0: It's 18 after. On the way, a check of Monday business.

0: Business headlines, then Swift and Kelsey, a match made in Madison Square Garden, when America in the Morning continues after these messages.
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0: We're back. This is America in the Morning. It's 20 after. Last week saw the volatility of tech stocks driven by questions over AI. What's in store today in the markets and for the rest of the week? Here's CNBC's Jessica Ettinger.
7: Wall Street opens this morning for a holiday shortened trading week after a down Friday last Friday for the major averages. The Dow's the only major average in the green for last week and for the month of June so far, with only two trading days left, today and tomorrow. The S&P 500 index and the NASDAQ each on pace for a losing month. The NASDAQ's been down for five straight sessions. Investors have been taking some profits.
8: The Mag 7 names have shed nearly $3 trillion this month. It's the largest monthly decline on record. It would be a mistake, however, to view what's happening with tech as a referendum on the market at large, because it is not. The market looks pretty good, and it's been pretty resilient even as parts of tech have rolled.
7: CNBC's Scott Wapner. A take on some volatility that we've been seeing from Raymond James, Matt Wharton on CNBC.
9: A lot of these big pullbacks we've had in technology are helpful from a market perspective. It clears out some of the momentum excesses. And frankly, for an investor, these provide good opportunities to get into companies that continue to print very strong earnings. So we have urged investors, don't chase the market higher, but use downside opportunistically to get into high quality names where there is earnings durability.
7: U.S. crude oil has been down for 3 weeks now. Traders have been hanging on to hope for peace with Iran. But over the weekend, the U.S. attacked Iran, which President Trump says broke the peace deal by attacking a ship in the Strait of Hormuz. Pickering Energy's Dan Pickering tells CNBC he doesn't think low oil prices will really last.
10: I think it's going to be really difficult to get back to where we were pre-conflict. WTI was below 60. You look at it today, we have one, more risk in the market, two, more expense in the market, and three, a lot lower levels of inventory, which is sort of the cushion or the external insurance in the marketplace. So we're very skeptical that oil's going back to pre-conflict levels. In fact, we think it's probably a little too cheap here.
7: Minneapolis Fed President Neel Kashkari said last week, he's a voting member of the Fed, that he does expect an interest rate increase this year as inflation keeps rising. Consumer sentiment for June came in still below 50 in the University of Michigan data, very negative and near the lowest since the 1970s. Here's what we've got coming up this week. Thursday will be a jobs Thursday, as the Labor Department will release the June employment report ahead of the holiday on Friday. The markets will be closed this Friday for the observed July 4th holiday on the 3rd. This morning, the Dow looks a little different. Alphabet joining the Dow Jones Industrial Index, replacing Verizon.
0: There's CNBC's Jessica Ettinger. It's 24 after. When we return on America in the Morning, Trump protecting digital technology in a fight with our European allies, and wedding bells or wishful thinking for Swiftie fans. That and more when America in the Morning continues after these messages.

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6: 100% tax on imports from any countries imposing a tax on digital services from American companies. On social media, the president took aim at European nations he says are discussing imminent implementation of taxes on U.S. firms. He's repeatedly pushed back against foreign efforts to either tax or regulate American tech giants and threatened new tariffs last year. This threat comes before his July 4th deadline for the U.S. and European Union to approve a deal capping tariffs on most EU exports at 15%. Digital taxes were not part of that agreement and remain a sticking point. Sagar Meghani, Washington.
7: Well, the wedding of the century seems to be shaping up. Are Taylor Swift and Travis Kelce about to say I do at Madison Square Garden? The latest wedding rumors are swirling. Here's correspondent Julie Walker.
8: Frenzied speculation surrounding Taylor Swift and Travis Kelce getting married shortly has been spiking, with nothing publicly confirmed from the Wood singer. The New York Times reports the pair are planning a small gathering at Madison Square Garden July 2nd, followed by a larger event July 3rd. Public records show the city issued permits for loading and unloading theatrical materials at the arena during that time period. And a company that does red carpet events also applied for a permit to set up a canopy outside. Some believe it might be a smokescreen to distract from their real plans. It was nearly a year ago Kelce and Swift announced their engagement with the caption, "Your English teacher and your gym teacher are getting married." Julie Walker, New York.
7: America in the Morning for Monday, June 29th, 2026 is produced by Tom Cusick. I'm John Trout. This is Westwood One.
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12: I'm Bill Hemmer, and these are the most impactful moments in American history. For many years, Bernie Madoff sold something incredibly rare on Wall Street: consistency. 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If your money was with Madoff, you were doing all right. He answered to a wide variety of clients: banks, hospitals, schools, charities, and even Hollywood big names like Kevin Bacon and Steven Spielberg. It was smooth sailing for Madoff, that is, until December 2008. Bernie Madoff was arrested at his luxury Manhattan penthouse. For decades, Madoff sold lies. He wasn't running a hedge fund. He was running a multi-billion dollar Ponzi scheme, the largest in history. For more on this impactful moment in history or our other podcasts, go to foxnewspodcast.com.
13: This is a Fox News alert. I'm Chris Foster. There are Supreme Court rulings in, 1-5-4, saying states can count mail-in ballots arriving after Election Day.
14: Mississippi has a state law which allows ballots to be counted, mail-in ballots, after Election Day. If they come in, they're postmarked and meet the state requirements, but is a 5-4 loss for Republicans.
13: Fox Chief Legal Correspondent Shannon Bream. The Supreme Court rules that President Trump can fire the heads of independent federal agencies, overturning a 1935 law, except for the Federal Reserve. He cannot remove Fed board member Lisa Cook. And the Supreme Court lets stand a $5 million federal jury verdict that President Trump sexually abused writer E. Jean Carroll in the mid-90s, then defamed her in a 2022 social media post. After back-and-forth attacks over the weekend, President Trump says Iran has requested a meeting that will be held tomorrow in Doha, Qatar. But one of Iran's top negotiators with the U.S. denies any new meetings are scheduled. 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
15: The Sunday night ball game was won by Boston with three runs in the bottom of the 10th, beating the Yankees 5-4. The Yanks had just scored two in the ninth, two in the top of the 10th for a brief lead. Red Sox starter Sonny Gray had a no-hitter for seven and a third innings. Tampa Bay now a game up on the Yankees in the AL East standings after winning a fifth straight contest, 5-1 over Arizona. The Dodgers were 4-2 winners at San Diego. San Francisco edged Atlanta 3-2, so the Braves' lead in the NL East is down to three games over the Phillies, who won 5-4 at the Mets. Kyle Schwarber hit his 30th home run. The World Cup's round of 32 started with a Canada victory, 1-0, eliminating South Africa on a goal in the 92nd minute. The next U.S. game is Wednesday night against Bosnia and Herzegovina in the Bay Area. The PGA event in Connecticut will finish Monday morning with a playoff, Scottie Scheffler against Victor Hovland. NASCAR win for Shane Van Gisbergen.
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16: Only boomboxes at this Independence Day celebration. Saluting America's 250th birthday, I'm Joan Jones.
7: That and more, plus Monday Sports with Robert Workman. America in the Morning continues after these messages.
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0: This is America in the Morning, AccuWeather.com, meteorologist Matt Rindy.
1: A storm moving through the Dakotas into Canada will produce strong to severe thunderstorms in the central and eastern Dakotas into northern Minnesota. These storms will be capable of damaging winds, hail, and even an isolated tornado. Cooler weather is expected on the western side of this system. There will be showers through portions of Washington and Oregon and a steadier rain in northern Idaho into Montana. And the clouds and the rain in Montana southward to parts of Wyoming will hold temperatures in the 50s and 60s. The rest of the west will be largely dry, though there will be some scattered afternoon activity over the mountains. Highs will range from the 70s and 80s from northern California into Utah and warm to the 100s in the southwest deserts. The main story across a good portion of the nation will be the building heat wave today. That heat will extend from the plain states from Texas northward to southern Minnesota and then eastward into the southeast Tennessee Valley and Ohio Valley. While southern cities are used to 90 degree temperatures in the summer, these temperatures will surpass historical averages, even reaching into the mid-100s in parts of Texas into Kansas. This heat will continue for a good part of the week in these same areas and also build into areas farther east. Records will most certainly be challenged. There'll be a few stronger thunderstorms also forming this afternoon in parts of West Texas that could provide some relief. They could be gusty as well. Additional thunderstorms will fire up in Florida into the Carolinas, producing stronger wind gusts, and scattered afternoon showers could also form farther north into parts of eastern Kentucky, West Virginia, and Virginia. Farther north from that, we'll see a few thunderstorms in northern Michigan for a time this morning, and that will shift out into Canada. Otherwise, the Great Lakes into the northeast will be dry with some sunshine. That's the nation's weather. I'm AccuWeather.com meteorologist Matt Rindy.
0: 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I'm John Trout. After a weekend in which Iran and the U.S. traded missile strikes, the two sides enter Monday saying they will stop. Washington correspondent John Stolness has the latest.
2: In the deal brokered by the United States and announced at the State Department on Friday, Secretary of State Marco Rubio claimed it to be a major milestone.
3: We are happy to announce a framework agreement between the sovereign government of Lebanon and of course, the government of Israel.
2: Rubio said both the Lebanese and Israeli people deserve to live in peace without Lebanon being used as a pawn in a proxy war by Iran and Hezbollah.
3: It's the beginning of the beginning. There's a lot of work ahead. We don't in any way underestimate the difficulty of the task ahead, but we understand the importance of it, how vital it is. And we are honored to have played a part in bringing this together.
2: The agreement would see Israel begin to leave some of the territory they currently occupy. Although Prime Minister Benjamin Netanyahu downplayed the agreement, Israel's offensive in Lebanon has been a major thorn in the side of the peace agreement between the U.S. and Iran and has caused tension between the Trump administration and Netanyahu. Iran has stated Israel's military attacks on Lebanon violate that agreement. Over the weekend, in response to an Iranian missile attack on a Panama flag vessel in the Strait of Hormuz last Thursday, the U.S. launched air attacks on missile defense sites, and Iran responded with drone attacks on U.S. assets in Kuwait and Bahrain. No Americans were hurt in those attacks. U.S. Ambassador to the U.N. Mike Waltz tells Fox News Sunday,
4: Iran has a choice to make. It's going to be a responsible nation, or it can continue down this path to absolute ruin. And don't think for a second that President Trump isn't going to leave every option on the table to achieve not just our aim, the entire world's aim, that Iran never has a nuke.
2: Republican Senator Roger Marshall on NBC's Meet the Press says, despite the fighting, the war is essentially done.
5: The major war is over, and think of this as almost just a mop-up operation.
2: But Republican Senator Tom Tillis tells CNN State of the Union he finds it difficult to believe the Iranians will abide by any peace agreement.
6: At a fundamental level, I just simply don't trust the Iranian leadership, the mullahs, to live up to their commitments. We're already seeing it. I mean, my goodness, Jake, how many ceasefires have we had over the past several months?
2: Waltz disagrees.
4: The regime has never been under this level of pressure, and no president before President Trump so credibly put the military option on the table.
2: I'm John Stolness.
0: After two massive earthquakes in Venezuela, the search for survivors continues. Here's correspondent Haya Panjwani.
7: Venezuelans took the search for missing loved ones into their own hands in the aftermath of back-to-back earthquakes. Nazareth Jimenez is a La Guaira resident with missing family members. She says, we call on the government and countries around the world to help us. Look, we need machines here. Human strength is not enough. We can't remove those structures without them. We need help, please. We need machines. Citizens dug through the rubble of their homes and said they have seen few state rescue teams in the areas hit hardest by the devastating 7.2 and 7.5 magnitude quakes Wednesday. Omar Race lost family in the quakes. More than 20 of my relatives have died here. And in the Caribbean area in Tanaguarena, I've been left practically alone in this world. I'm Haya Pinjwani.
0: One state says no to fireworks, Lisa Dwyer reports.
8: Utah is restricting fireworks as the largest wildfire in the nation continues to grow. The Cottonwood Fire is one of six large wildfires burning in Utah alone. The National Weather Service issued a rare, particularly dangerous situation warning, urging preparation for rapid fire growth. Dry, windy conditions are fueling wildfire growth across much of the western United States. Director of the Western Regional Climate Center, Tim Brown.
9: So as long as we have these kinds of dry conditions, then the potential for these kinds of fires remains.
8: Red flag warnings are also in effect for parts of California, Nevada, Arizona, New Mexico, Colorado, and Idaho.
9: People really need to be aware of their surroundings.
8: I'm Lisa Dwyer.
0: As a heat wave and high humidity will blast much of the eastern U.S. this week, France records around 1,000 additional deaths as extreme heat breaks European records. When our show continues, ex-National Security Advisor John Bolton pleads guilty to illegally retaining classified information. It's Monday, June 29th. America in the Morning continues after these messages.
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13: It's June 29th, and this is your Fox Daily Snapshot. Today is National Camera Day. Celebrating photography, George Eastman invented flexible and unbreakable film that could be rolled, leading to the birth of the first Kodak that was offered for sale in 1888. Advances in technology turning your phone into a digital camera, say cheese. On this day, in 1995, the space shuttle Atlantis docks with the Russian space station Mir to form the largest man-made satellite ever to orbit the Earth. The United States Supreme Court strikes down the death penalty in 1972 in a 5-4 vote, ruling as it is currently employed on the state and federal level is unconstitutional. In sports, Brazil defeats host nation Sweden 5-2 to win its first World Cup in 1958. The star of the tournament, a 17-year-old undersized midfielder named Pele. He scored twice in the championship game. I'm CJ Papa. That's your Fox Daily Snapshot.
0: Welcome back. You're with America in the Morning. It's 15 till. I'm John Trout. U.S. strikes in Iran. Topping our news, the U.S. strikes Iran in response to a drone attack, Ed Donahue reports.
14: The U.S. has wrapped up retaliatory strikes against Iran. U.S. Central Command says the targets were missile and drone locations and coastal radar sites in Iran. President Trump blamed Iran for a drone strike on a ship in the Strait of Hormuz, saying it violated the ceasefire. Before the strikes, the president was asked if Iran would face consequences.
15: You'll find out.
16: We didn't miss it. Nobody saw it coming, and it hit a ship and did some damage. But you can't do that stuff.
14: Arsenio Dominguez with the International Maritime Organization says ships have been in contact with Iran about using the strait, but in this case...
17: What I can confirm to you is that it was not contacting the authorities in Oman in order to transit following the evacuation framework.
14: A member of Iran's parliament told President Trump on social media, the Strait of Hormuz is governed by Iran, so respect the rules and not mistake control for escalation. Ed Donahue, Washington.
0: Meantime, Ukraine kept up its heavy drone assault on Russia, setting fire to a major oil refinery in the south as President Putin acknowledged for the first time Sunday that the country was facing a certain deficit of fuel and vowed to strengthen protection of oil facilities and boost fuel output. Ukraine has stepped up its long-range attacks on Russian military industries and energy facilities in recent months. America in the Morning continues. Back here at home, another state election, another Trump-backed winner. Julie Walker reports.
15: U.S. Representative Julia Letlow wins the Republican nomination for U.S. Senate in Louisiana Saturday, giving President Trump another win after he backed her to replace GOP Senator Bill Cassidy. Letlow defeated State Treasurer John Fleming in the two-candidate runoff after they finished ahead of Cassidy in the GOP primary. Cassidy had voted to convict the president on impeachment charges in 2021. Letlow had promised to work with Trump. Her victory caps Trump's early 2026 effort to back Republican challengers to GOP lawmakers who have disagreed with him and replace them with ones more loyal. I'm Julie Walker.
0: A horrific scene at a so-called no-kill animal shelter. Donna Warder reports.
18: The sheriff in Humboldt County, California, calls it a horrific scene. Authorities found the remains of at least 117 dogs on the grounds of a no-kill animal shelter, many of them with gunshot wounds. The sheriff's office says it also found 21 canine skulls, hundreds of bones, and on Thursday, more than 600 dog collars near a barn where they believe the dogs were killed. Shannon Miranda, the founder of Miranda's Rescue Animal Sanctuary in Fortuna, posted on the shelter's website on June 18th that recent media coverage and online commentary, quote, have presented an incomplete and in some cases inaccurate picture of our work, end quote. I'm Donna Water.
0: America in the Morning continues. Pope Leo and American religious leaders respond to pressures on migrants. Correspondent Walter Ratliff reports.
19: A group of residents in Springfield, Ohio, sing at a demonstration supporting Haitian migrants. A Supreme Court decision this week allows the Trump administration to end legal protections for migrants from Haiti and Syria who are fleeing violence and natural disasters.
20: I expect the Haitians to show up depressed and discouraged, and they come week after week with joy.
19: Pastor Carl Ruby of Central Christian Church says he's learned a lot about faith from the Haitian migrants in his community. During a day trip in northern Italy, Pope Leo XIV exalted the first American saint, Mother Frances Cabrini, as a model for Christians today to care for migrants in need. In praising Cabrini, the Pope said he was inspired by her faith to help migrants who had left everything behind to try to find a better life. Cabrini is the patron saint of migrants. She's well known to many Americans for her work caring for Italian immigrants in the United States at the turn of the last century. I'm Walter Ratliff.
0: A look at the weekend box office on America in the Morning. Here's Kevin Carr.
21: This weekend's box office wasn't very super as last week's champ stayed on top.
22: We're finding more abandoned toys each day.
21: We're down! Buzz Lightyear and Woody maintain first place, earning $70 million in Toy Story 5's second weekend.
22: Toys are for play, but tech is
23: for everything.
21: This puts the animated juggernaut inches from $300 million domestic, with a worldwide total pushing $600 million.
24: What was it like to lose everything in the day?
21: Supergirl had to settle for second place with $38 million.
25: Okay, this does not look like this is going to end well.
21: This DC spinoff came in lower than expected, with mixed reviews and conflicting internet buzz.
26: You cannot give up on me.
21: The second film in the revamped DC universe is a bit of a stumble before the much less expensive Clayface comes out for Halloween.
27: I love you so much.
21: The horror blockbuster Obsession maintained third place with $9.8 million. And rounding out the top five was Steven Spielberg's alien thriller Disclosure Day with $8.1 million. I'm Kevin Carr.
0: Five government intelligence agencies issue a rare joint advisory that AI hacking tools are months away from cracking government and corporate defenses. The new old tech guy, Chuck Palm, has the story.
28: The five intelligence agencies, known as the United States, the United Kingdom, Canada, Australia, and New Zealand, what the spy world refers to as the Five Eyes, issued a rare joint advisory. And joint advisories from this group don't happen over minor threats. Their warning? The most advanced AI models are now good enough and improving fast enough that they could crack cybersecurity defenses of governments and businesses within months. Not years, months. Here's what's different this time. We're not talking about a hacker in a basement sending you a clunky email asking for your password. AI now scrapes your LinkedIn, your Facebook, everything that's public about you, and builds a flawless personalized con. And sounds like it could be written in your boss's voice about a project that you're actually working on. 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This advisory specifically flags small and medium businesses as in, I'm quoting, sitting ducks. Enterprise security budgets can absorb this, but yours might not. What can you do right now? Be sure to patch your software and turn on multi-factor authentication on everything. Stop treating security like we haven't been hacked this year. That is not a strategy. And this time frame window just got a lot shorter. Follow the new old tech guy on X at Chuck Palm.
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1: The 2026 World Cup moved into the knockout round on Sunday in Los Angeles. Canada scored in the 92nd minute to top South Africa 1-0, the Great White North's first ever knockout round match. Three more coming up today, Brazil-Japan in Houston, Germany-Paraguay in Foxborough, and the Netherlands versus Morocco in Guadalupe, Mexico. The U.S. faces Bosnia-Herzegovina on Wednesday night in Santa Clara. The third Grand Slam event on the tennis calendar, Wimbledon, begins today. Jannik Sinner and Iga Swiatek are the defending champions. Sinner and Arena Sabalenka are the top seeds. All eyes will be on center court tomorrow afternoon when Serena Williams returns after a four-year absence to face Australia's Maya Joint. Serena will also play doubles with her sister Venus on Thursday. Baseball Sunday, the league-leading Dodgers downed the Padres 4-2 to win the weekend series and open up a 10-game lead in the NL West. Rangers completed a four-game sweep of the Blue Jays 3-2 and moved ahead of Seattle into first place in the AL West. Guardians scored 5 in the 8th to sink the Mariners 6-5. Giants tipped the Braves 3-2. Robbie Ray just a smidge better than Chris Sale in a battle of Cy Young winners.
2: It was just working today. That's kind of the game plan going into the game, to throw more sinkers and four seams.
1: Royals trimmed the White Sox 5-4. Junior Caminero went deep for the fourth straight game, leading the Rays over the Diamondbacks 5-1. That's their fifth win in a row. Red Sox blew a ninth inning lead, but scored three in the 10th to upend the Yankees 5-4. Cubs got three in the 10th, then held on to stop the Brewers 4-3. And the Astros tamed the Tigers 7-5 in 10 innings, thanks to Christian Walker's three-run shot. Wins for the Nationals, Pirates, Phillies, Angels, Twins, and Cardinals. That's Monday Sports.
0: Thank you, sir. Now 7 till. When we return on America in the Morning, sticking one's neck out to capture a runaway giraffe. After these messages.
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0: Welcome back. You're with America in the Morning. It's 5 till. Well, after days of worry and an unusual search across the Texas countryside, there's finally good news. Gracie the giraffe, whose escape captured widespread attention after she wandered away from her ranch, has been safely located. Correspondent Ben Thomas with the happy ending.
8: Giraffes are not particularly vocal, but they do run. Though Gracie is thought to have more wandered off from a private ranch in the Texas Hill Country about 2 weeks ago, losing track as she fed on leafy trees. Now the Rayall County Sheriff reports an aerial search finally located the three-year-old about 4 miles south. Owner Vic Jones contacted a veterinarian and began putting together a team to bring the giraffe safely back to Cedar Hollow Ranch, about 100 miles west of San Antonio. And while that will take some work, Jones says Gracie is in good shape, standing there deep in the Texas Hill Country, swishing her tail. I'm Ben Thomas.
0: America in the Morning continues. This week at this time, we'll take a look at how America is celebrating our 250th anniversary. Here's today's installment from Joan Jones.
10: One thing that you won't find at the 4th of July parade in Willimantic, Connecticut, is a marching band. The high school band had been dismantled in 1986, so the townspeople resorted to hoisting their boomboxes up on their shoulders and blasting patriotic songs from the local radio station. That tradition, the Boombox Parade, has been going on for 40 years now, and it's still going strong. Near Knoxville, Tennessee, you'll find contestants shooting 200-pound anvils hundreds of feet into the air using gunpowder. It's a tradition that dates back to pioneer days when people used anvil chutes to commemorate holidays and elections. Over to Bolinas and Stinson Beach, California now, these neighboring towns, separated by a lagoon, battle it out every 4th of July with a massive tug of war across the lagoon.
11: We're catching the water!
10: This celebration's been going on for over a century. And to Hannibal, Missouri, Mark Twain's childhood home, nothing says patriotic like getting someone else to paint your fence. The National Fence Painting Contest recreates the famous scene from Twain's novel.
12: Get set, go!
10: And back to those hot dogs. Since July 4th, 1972, contestants lined up on Coney Island, New York, to wolf down as many hot dogs as they can in 10 minutes.
13: On the other side, time. Are you with me, Brooklyn?
10: As seen on ESPN, the record of 76 is held by Joey Chestnut since 2001.
14: It is clearly not affecting Joey Chestnut.
15: Yeah, 54 hot dogs, that's around 12 pounds of food so far.
10: Celebrating our nation's 250th anniversary, I'm Joan Jones for America in the Morning.
0: Hear more from Joan Jones in her scheduled reports for this time each day this week. Tomorrow, a look at how we negotiated with France during the American Revolution. America in the Morning for Monday, June 29th, 2026, is produced by Tom Cusick. I'm John Trout. This is Westwood One.
16: I'm Taylor Riggs, and this is the Fox Business Report.
17: Stocks have been mostly higher today, helped by signs the U.S. and Iran are again looking for a diplomatic end to the conflict. BAT, British American Tobacco, is planning to cut about 5,500 jobs by the end of the year to cut costs and simplify operations. It owns Camel and Lucky Strike brands. The Wall Street Journal says BAT employs 47,000 staff globally. It also sells vaping and nicotine products, though tobacco is still the largest part of its sales and earnings. Comcast is separating its media and tech business. Current Comcast co-CEO Mike Cavanaugh will run the standalone NBC Universal. And luxury brand Saks Global says it's coming out of bankruptcy in a much better position. It's rebranding itself as Exemplar Luxury Group. That's your Fox Business Report. I'm Jenny Coselda. Invested in you.
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16: The president calls it a big win. I'm Lisa Brady, Fox News. As the U.S. Supreme Court rules, a president can fire a Federal Trade Commissioner even without cause. It's a 6-3 decision.
2: FTC Commissioner Rebecca Slaughter had argued she could only be fired for cause. The president had simply written that keeping her on was inconsistent with his administration's priorities. The majority opinion wrote that while it's up to the Senate to decide whether to confirm those with whom the president would prefer to work, neither Congress nor the courts may saddle him with those with whom he cannot work. This ruling effectively overturns what is known as Humphrey's executor, a ruling once used to stop President Roosevelt from firing an FTC commissioner without cause. The court now writes, the Humphrey's framework has not withstood the test of time, as agencies like the FTC and its commissioners take on more executive branch functions, which are under the president's exclusive control.
16: Fox's Jessica Rosenthal. However, the court makes a distinction at the Federal Reserve, allowing Lisa Cook to remain as a Fed governor while she fights an effort to fire her over mortgage fraud allegations she denies. President Trump just renewing his call to require proof of citizenship to vote and limit mail-in ballots after the Supreme Court ruled states can count ballots that arrive after Election Day, rejecting the president's challenge. The justices also declined to hear his appeal of a jury award to author E. Jean Carroll in her sexual abuse and defamation cases against him. A new trial date just set for Alec Murdoch, the once prominent South Carolina attorney convicted of killing his wife and son and still in prison for financial crimes after the murder conviction was tossed out. A judge setting a murder retrial for next April, but no decision yet on an effort to move the trial.
12: They want a change of venue out of a small community where everyone knows all the details of this case. They also want an analysis of DNA material that was found underneath the fingernail of the murdered wife.
16: Fox's Steve Harrigan in Lexington, South Carolina. 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
16: The U.S. and Iran now scheduled to have a meeting tomorrow after recently trading attacks during a ceasefire.
34: President Trump posted to Truth Social today saying that Iran requested a meeting, and that meeting will take place tomorrow in Doha. Press Secretary Caroline Levitt was interviewed by Fox News earlier today, indicating that special envoys Kushner and Witkoff will be in attendance in Qatar. This meeting will take place in parallel to the technical talks with Iran.
16: Fox's Trey Yingst in Tel Aviv. Iran denies scheduling a meeting. A deadly mass shooting in Germany, where police have just confirmed a sixth person dead.
35: The shooting took place at a youth welfare facility in the town of Stade near Hamburg. Police say they're not able to confirm a motive yet, nor can they clarify the alleged role of the second detainee. Germany's gun laws are more restrictive than those in the United States, and mass shootings are rare, but not unheard of.
16: Fox's Jonathan Savage. All of the dead are adults. The suspected shooter was arrested. Two former NBA players become the latest suspects indicted in a federal gambling probe.
36: Nine-year NBA veteran guard Malik Beasley, who last played in 2025 for the Detroit Pistons, has been indicted on federal charges connected to a sports betting scheme, as was former 12-year NBA player Ed Davis. The two were accused of working with three others to have placed bets on Beasley's individual performances in four games of the 2023-24 season when Beasley was with the Milwaukee Bucks. Charges involve point shaving and manipulation of player prop bets. Beasley's attorney said his client is cooperating with authorities and will voluntarily surrender this week. The investigation by the U.S. Attorney's Office started last June. The NBA conducted its own investigation. Beasley has a prior felony conviction for when he pleaded guilty in 2021 to threatening a family with a rifle outside his Minnesota home. Jared Max, Fox News.
16: Wall Street's rallying right now. The Dow's up 242 points. The NASDAQ up 371. I'm Lisa Brady. This is Fox News.
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3: Expect it to stay hot most of the week. 97 this afternoon. Gusty southwesterly winds 15 to 20. Tonight, a chance of some late rain. Low 68. 91 expected for Tuesday. Not as windy. Wednesday's high, 92. Looks like it'll stay into the 90s through at least the 4th. That's the latest in Central Nebraska weather. I'm Brian Gallagher.
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0: odd and, you know, odd numbered, and boom, that's totally valid, totally legit. Supreme Court now says that that is fine. Amy Coney Barrett writing along with the communist wackos in judicial robes. So that's a disappointing one. You will note from my voice, from the way I'm talking about this, that is a disappointing one. And I think election integrity. Now, a lot of people are going to say this might charge up the SAVE Act a bit. We'll see. You know, call Thune's office, send in your letters to his office. Let's see if that happens. But it certainly does raise for people, yet again, there are far too many ways that it's easy to cheat and hard to get caught, and the Supreme Court just gave them another one. So I agree, that's a bit of a bummer. I wish it was not the case, but that is a bit of a bummer. I also am waiting, as everyone else is, before, and I think it will come, well, it will come down this week, for the birthright citizenship case, which I would, if I were a betting man, I would not bet on the reasonable. I would not bet on the rational. I would bet on the political, as in, yeah, even if you're a birth tourist who comes here explicitly to violate our laws. Anyway, I don't want to get ahead of it, though, because I could be wrong. I could be wrong on that one. Maybe the court does the right thing. We'll see. You know, there are people going through life with constant stomach aches and no idea what's causing them. Every meal is a gamble, and the bottle of Tums is just an uncomfortable crutch. Some foods are fine, while others leave us feeling just awful. Truth is, we don't know, and guess with the little info we have. This was my life for a while, so I can relate. 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
3: I'm Gianna Gelosi with your Fox True Crime Minute. A former youth pastor killed himself in a jail cell June 25th, 3 days after he was charged in the murder of his young wife on their anniversary 2 decades ago. David Vandermeer and his wife Bernadette were hiking to the top of Angel's Landing in Zion National Park to celebrate their wedding anniversary on August 22nd, 2006, when she fell to her death. The alleged man of God told cops he was busy setting up a camera for sunrise photos when he heard his 29-year-old wife scream. Her death was ruled an accident. The delayed arrest came after Vandermeer's former church boss tipped off investigators that the tragedy was likely no accident, saying David had pushed Bernadette. Court documents state that while Vandermeer was a youth pastor, he allegedly began having a sexual affair with an underage girl when she was 16 and told her that they could only be together if his wife was, quote, not alive. Prosecutors say he was fired from that job after allegedly throwing booze-filled parties for underage members at his house. 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I'm Gianna Gelosi with your Fox True Crime Minute.
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0: Welcome back into Clay and Buck. As I was saying, some big Supreme Court cases that came down today, and we're still waiting on the birthright citizenship case. People have a lot of questions about these two cases and whether there'll be any further implications. I mean, the one thing that comes to mind for those who are saying, oh, what's the big deal? 5 days. Okay, why not 30 days after the election? You can still keep counting ballots. You say, oh, well, as long as they're postmarked, how hard is it to, and I, this is an actual question, not a rhetorical question. I don't know, how hard is it really to counterfeit a postmark? Probably not that hard. I mean, it's not like counterfeiting bills. I don't think postmarks have quite the security measures in them. But I can say I don't have expertise on this. I've never tried to counterfeit a postmark. So, yeah. That's some of where, but it really, I think, is just more this opens the window. So now we're not going to have the basic regularity of expected of an election day. On the Iran front for a second, because I mentioned this, this is changing really hour by hour. But over the weekend, I can tell you the following. Trump shared this on Truth Social. United States aircraft just struck Iranian missile. This was, again, over the weekend. Just struck Iranian missile and drone storage locations and coastal radar sites for violating the ceasefire agreement again, all caps. It is very possible that they will never learn. There may come a point when we are no longer able to be reasonable and will be forced to militarily complete the job that we very successfully started. If that happens, the Islamic Republic of Iran will no longer exist. They are not. I'm just, again, I'm rooting for Trump on this one. I'm rooting for America on this one. But the we're going to make Iran no longer exist is not a threat that in any way concerns them. We've gone way past that kind of, oh, I'm going to hit you so hard. You're going to feel it through next Wednesday or something. That's not doing anything. So we just got to keep this thing on track for our own. Let's just be honest about it, our own oil and gas and domestic political purposes. Got to keep that oil price low or it's going to be ugly in the midterms. That's really where we are now. I'm not even looking to get too deep into the deal. A ceasefire where neither side has really ceased firing for any length of time is a shaky thing. By the way, Iranian state media also said it has, quote, no choice but to obtain the atomic bomb to remove the military option for the occupation and partitioning of Iran, arguing Iran must absolutely reach nuclear deterrence before current negotiations can be conducted from a correct position. That's from the Fars. That's like their state news agency. So the Iranians are talking tough, too. Like I said, where does this go? Let's just hope the thing stays on some pathway and the gas prices stay low and we won't have to focus on too much of this beyond all of that. You know, what would you do if an intruder broke into your home? This can happen anywhere in the country, as you know. Not something we like to think about, but just like having a fire evacuation plan, you want to be prepared before you are in that imminent danger. 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
2: Fox News, I'm Therese Crowley. Supreme Court end-of-term decisions. One allows Mississippi to keep counting late mail-in voting ballots up to 5 days after the election. Ex-lawyer Alec Murdaugh returns to South Carolina court in Prison Orange on his murder retrial. Fox's Steve Harrigan.
3: First time we're seeing him in court since they threw out his conviction on 2 murder charges. The defense really wants 2 things today. They want a change of venue out of a small community where everyone knows all the details of this case. They also want an analysis of DNA material that was found underneath the fingernail of the murdered wife.
2: Maggie and son Paul murdered 5 years ago. President Trump hosting Iran has requested a meeting to take place tomorrow in Doha after U.S. threats of devastation for breaking the ceasefire. AAA finds gas at $3.86 a gallon. 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
4: The Sunday night ball game was won by Boston with three runs in the bottom of the 10th, beating the Yankees 5-4. The Yanks had just scored two in the ninth, two in the top of the 10th for a brief lead. Red Sox starter Sonny Gray had a no-hitter for seven and a third innings. Tampa Bay now a game up on the Yankees in the AL East standings after winning a fifth straight contest, 5-1 over Arizona. The Dodgers were 4-2 winners at San Diego. San Francisco edged Atlanta 3-2, so the Braves' lead in the NL East is down to three games over the Phillies, who won 5-4 at the Mets. Kyle Schwarber hit his 30th home run. The World Cup's round of 32 started with a Canada victory, 1-0, eliminating South Africa on a goal in the 92nd minute. The next U.S. game is Wednesday night against Bosnia and Herzegovina in the Bay Area. The PGA event in Connecticut will finish Monday morning with a playoff. Scottie Scheffler against Victor Hovland. NASCAR win for Shane Van Gisbergen.
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5: Expect it to stay hot most of the week. 97 this afternoon. Gusty southwesterly winds 15 to 20. Tonight, a chance of some light rain. Low 68. 91 expected for Tuesday. Not as windy. Wednesday's high, 92. Looks like it'll stay into the 90s through at least the 4th. That's the latest in Central Nebraska weather. I'm Brian Gallagher.
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0: Oh, but we're protecting you against the elites.
1: That's right. That's right. And that's the way it always is. You've seen it a million times. So to go back to that question, yeah. So first then, you know, you get in, you know, 5 to 10,000 UN people and see what, if they can do it. Then immediately bring in 5,000 Marines. Then you bring in, you know, contractors, private securities to be able to, secure, the court system, to secure the government, place. 'Cause like all these government buildings are, can't be in use, like all these different things. Like there's no functional way without the threat of your life. I mean, the assassination of their prime minister took place, what, just a few years ago, you know, and that's the reality of the situation. So you have to do something. Then it comes in. It's like, all right, who do you hire to build these supermax prisons in order to house the top 3,000 criminals permanently in these places? That's the kind of endeavor. This is a $20 billion operation just to kind of secure and get this place back to where there might be some functional society.
0: It's a big mess. We'll see what happens. Dave Rutherford Show. Guys, go check it out. Rut, great to talk to you.
1: Great to see you, Buck. 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
7: Grand Island Home Federal was a participant in the Mike Peterson tournament this weekend where they had plenty of success. They got their 20th win this Legion season, going 4-1 on the weekend. Home Federal swept Friday, beating Elkhorn South 8-0 and Lincoln Southwest 3-1. They went 2-0 on Saturday, winning 12-4 versus the Cornhusker Express and beating Lincoln Hotel Group 9-2. They dropped on Sunday, losing 10-2 against Carpetland and Rugs. Grand Island will be back in action on Tuesday versus Hastings 5 points. Kearney Pinnacle Bank this weekend participated in the Mike Peterson tournament. Kearney went 1-3 on the weekend, going 1-1 on Friday and 0-2 on Saturday. Kearney is now 11-18 this Legion season. They will be off until July 7th. Grand Island USAFE swept Saturday's doubleheader versus Aurora. USAFE won the first game 6-1 and followed it up with a 19-13 victory in Game 2. USAFE and Aurora scored a combined 18 runs in the third inning in Game 2 of the doubleheader. The game ended early due to Aurora being short-staffed. USAFE is 7-14 this Legion season. They are back in action on Tuesday at North Platte. Former Nebraska heavyweight wrestler A.J. Ferrari was arrested this past weekend out by North Platte. This was the release from Nebraska State Patrol. Friday at approximately 9:30 p.m., a trooper observed a Chevrolet Chevrolet Corvette speeding on Interstate 80 near North Platte in mile marker 176. The trooper attempted a traffic stop and saw the Corvette exit at mile marker 179 and begin traveling northbound towards Highway 30. The trooper clocked the vehicle traveling at over 110 miles per hour in a 55 mile per hour zone. As the trooper attempted the traffic stop, the driver refused to stop and began fleeing westbound on Highway 30, causing a pursuit to ensue. The driver continued fleeing and turned northbound on Highway 83. After several miles, the driver stopped the vehicle and fled on foot. The trooper located identifying information inside the vehicle. The entire pursuit lasted approximately 11 minutes. The driver, Albert Ferrari, 24 years old, was located on Saturday morning and booked into Lincoln County Jail. That's your sports update. I'm Bobby Hessling. For more, go to Central Nebraska.
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1: We purchased land about 3 years ago, and there was an old farmstead on there with trees. We were going to clear the land so we could farm through it. We thought we knew where the pipe was, so we didn't call to get it located. The work on our property led to the damage of a light crude pipeline. Fortunately, no one was hurt, but it could have been much worse.
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0: doing this? Because inevitably there will be failures. There will be the promises that they make always fail. And when the promise fails, and when the bill comes due, as I say, when the other side of taking from some to give to others becomes apparent, they have to blame someone. And they can't allow for there to be any kind of accountability. They have to put the blame on someone else. And they need more power to make sure that people can't learn the truth. And that cycle continues over and over again. But don't be fooled for one second. Yelling socialism about Democrats going into this midterm, that's not going to be enough. It's not going to help us all that much, if it helps at all, really. It's going to be district by district, state by state, issues that matter to a middle portion of the electorate that wants to know, what have you done for me lately? They're not ideological. They're not ideologues. They feel like the government should do the following things for me that are day to day. And if I, and whoever I think will do that best gets my vote. That's it. Yelling about Kami Mamdani in New York, I do not think is going to move a single one of those votes. We'll see if I am wrong, but Democrats certainly don't think so. In fact, Mamdani's recent slew of endorsements have gone quite well for them. All right, when July arrives on Wednesday, it is the kickoff of National Grilling Month. Burgers, steaks, whatever you like to cook on that barbecue in the backyard. 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
5: It's June 29th, and this is your Fox Daily Snapshot. Today is National Camera Day. Celebrating photography, George Eastman invented flexible and unbreakable film that could be rolled, leading to the birth of the first Kodak that was offered for sale in 1888. Advances in technology turning your phone into a digital camera. Say cheese. On this day, in 1995, the space shuttle Atlantis docks with the Russian space station Mir to form the largest man-made satellite ever to orbit the Earth. The United States Supreme Court strikes down the death penalty in 1972 in a 5-4 vote, ruling as it is currently employed on the state and federal level is unconstitutional. In sports, Brazil defeats host nation Sweden 5-2 to win its first World Cup in 1958. The star of the tournament, a 17-year-old undersized midfielder named Pelé. He scored twice in the championship game. I'm CJ Papa. That's your Fox Daily Snapshot.
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0: Welcome back in here to Clay and Buck. Let's hit those talkbacks. Send me in a bunch of them, and we will get to more before the end of the show. A podcast listener, Steve in Dallas. Hit it.
1: I'm listening a couple of days behind on iHeartRadio, but you're absolutely right on the Europeans and their aversion to air conditioning. I was in Krakow, Poland, a couple of years ago, and I could not get them for all the tea in China to turn down the air conditioning. It was like 85 in my room. So, yeah, I love the show, but you're absolutely right. Those Europeans are weird when it comes to air conditioning. Crank it up. Take it to 68.
0: Yeah, I am going to talk about that in a second here, actually. It's one of those things that you should add to the list of gratitude for America's 250th is that you live in America so you don't have to die of heat stroke because the people around you don't like AC. 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
2: 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I listen to them all the time. I just wish they were a little longer. Keep up the good work, buddy.
0: Thank you so much, Danny. I try to do at least three of them these days a week. And it's kind of a deep dive into a topic we haven't covered that much on the radio show is what I'm going for. So check out those Buck briefs in the Clay and Buck Podcast Network. It's not something you hear on the radio. All right. There's a silent crime happening every day. 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
3: I'm Therese Crowley. President Trump posting, in light of the tremendous loss in the Supreme Court today on voters' rights, it's more important than ever to pass the Save America Act. There's only one reason to oppose: cheating. Fox's Tanya J. Powers.
4: In a 5-4 vote, the Supreme Court has ruled that late-arriving mail-in voting ballots can be counted in Mississippi. The Watson v. Republican National Committee decision rejected a Republican-led attack on laws in more than half the states, the District of Columbia, and 3 territories.
3: Final end of term rulings tomorrow. Luigi Mangione in a court conference facing 2 trials at once in the murder of United Healthcare CEO Brian Thompson. A federal judge pushed back the federal trial to January. The state case starts in September. President Trump says Iran requested to talk after U.S. threats of devastation for violating the ceasefire, setting it up tomorrow in Doha, Qatar. 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
6: At the World Cup, round of 32, Brazil and Japan well underway in Houston.
7: Sano's broken that up in the middle of the field and carries on with his run. Sano has scored for Japan! Well, what do you know about this?
6: That's how it sounded on Fox as Japan leads Brazil 1-0 right now as the countries play in the 41st minute. It's the first of 3 matches on Fox today in the round of 32. Golden State Warriors will reportedly pursue LeBron James and Anthony Davis in free agency, according to ESPN, after Draymond Green declined his player option for next season, freeing up money to allow that pursuit. ESPN is also reporting that the Clippers have had talks with the Toronto Raptors about a deal that could send Kawhi Leonard back to Canada. Victor Hovland defeated Scottie Scheffler on the first playoff hole to win the Travelers Championship this morning. Former Titans running back Chris Johnson revealed he's been diagnosed with ALS.
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10: The Democratic Party, they're at a crossroads, and they have to decide whether a failed ideology that has torn apart nations, go see Venezuela, Cuba, the Soviet Union is the way or not. And you have mainstream Democrats who are saying enough is enough. We are not going to stand for this. Jamie Harrison, the former head of the DNC, said if you hate the Democratic Party, please do not run for our nomination. Jamie Metzl, he worked in the Clinton White House. He works for Madeleine Albright's State Department, said it gives me no pleasure to have come to the following conclusion. The American left, including the left wing of the Democratic Party, is currently embracing an orgy of virulent anti-Semitism. And then Sarah Forman, she's a serious Democratic strategist, said we need to stop pretending this is not the case. The DSA is effectively in charge of New York City. Democratic Party is being captured by socialists and communists. They recognize a trend in the party, and they have the courage to call it out.
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12: Expect it to stay hot most of the week. 97 this afternoon. Gusty southwesterly winds 15 to 20. Tonight, a chance of some late rain. Low 68. 91 expected for Tuesday, not as windy. Wednesday's high, 92. Looks like it'll stay into the 90s through at least the 4th. That's the latest in Central Nebraska weather. I'm Brian Gallagher.
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0: I mean, life's expensive. Her housing platform includes a push for federal universal rent control. You know what universal rent control is? Basically, you empower elected officials to steal money from landlords that paid full price for an apartment or a house or whatever they're renting, and then force them to give a discount to a stranger. And even if it means they lose money, they don't care because you're one of those evil capitalists. She has called for a cancellation of Puerto Rico's debt. She wants to nationalize the airline industry. Get this. Abolish TSA pre-check.
1: My hot take is we need to abolish pre-check. I've got like a million beefs with the airline industry and the process of having to fly. We need to like nationalize the airline industry. But let's start by abolishing pre-check.
0: Okay. I don't want to get on a plane where you're not checked, Linda. Even though you get wanded a little more frequently.
2: They're going to check me. They always check me.
0: Exactly. You and sweet baby James. Then you got this guy, Brad Lander. I mean, what happened to this guy, Dan Goldman, I thought was horrible when he went to that coffee shop and they put up that horrible, you know, tweet against this guy. Anyway, he is a progressive, and apparently he's a little bit more moderate in that he supports Hakeem Jeffries. Now, Hakeem Jeffries will not speak out against any of these people. Chuck Schumer will speak out against none of these people. And they probably think their silence will buy them some goodwill among these radicals. I don't think it's by buying them any goodwill. Because I think all of these radicals are going to say, time for Schumer to go. He's leader in name only, minority leader in name only, and the same with Hakeem Jeffries. He's fighting for a $15 minimum wage. It's the same thing. He wants to expand the Supreme Court to 13 members, Medicare for all, supports a wealth tax, wants to raise the capital gains tax, wants to abolish ICE, and extends solidarity to Gaza. I mean, this is now your Democratic Party. I have been saying, and I stand by this, we are in uncharted waters for a midterm election year. We've never been in this position before. Now, I go to my admonition to you. I've been saying it for some time. And that is really simple. You only have to do one thing this year, as far as I'm concerned. And just commit in your mind, heart, and soul that you are going to vote and prevent these people from ever taking power. Because if you don't, this is the country that you will hand off to your kids and grandkids. You know, if you look at health, wellness, fitness, nutrition, longevity, how many, if you're really honest with yourself, how many of you are making guesses? Maybe a friend, a neighbor, a relative told you, oh, you got to try this vitamin or this supplement, or you got to eat more kale, which is the worst thing to eat in the world. Anyway, guessing what to take. And when, you know, the truth is everybody's body is different. 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
0: You know, from America's Revolutionary War to Israel's now fight for their very survival in 1948, Israel has faced from day one moment after another. 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You know, in 1985, President Reagan delivered these remarks about America's commitment to stand with Israel. And here's what he said.
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6: There's a big upgrade to ChatGPT, but you won't likely see it for a while. OpenAI, the company behind the ever-popular ChatGPT artificial intelligence, which so many people use via a chatbot, is unveiling the latest version of the model, version 5.6. The company says it is the most advanced and complex model they've yet produced, but the general public won't have access to it, not even its paying customers, at least not yet. OpenAI is abiding by a request from the Trump administration to limit ChatGPT 5.6 to government and approved partners. The company says they don't want to have this be a regular thing. They'd rather release their newest stuff to everyone, but they want to help the U.S. government develop its workflow for cybersecurity and AI. OpenAI rival Anthropic made the same accommodation to the federal government recently for its models called Mythos 5 and Fable 5. With Fox on Tech, I'm Evan Brown, Fox News.
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0: We're going to get Mark Halperin's take on this, and I think he's probably going to agree with me. We'll see. I don't know for sure. But I'm just telling you, these are uncharted waters. If you look at the Democratic Party of old, it's never adopted this level of crazy.
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12: John Saucier, the tensions high again after the U.S. and Iran launching new attacks across the Middle East over the weekend. Despite previously agreeing to extend a ceasefire, White House Press Secretary Caroline Levitt on Fox and Friends says peace talks are still ongoing.
13: Iran has requested a meeting this week, so Special Envoy Witkoff and Jared Kushner will be flying to Doha for high-level meetings this week as we continue to discuss the memorandum of understanding. On the sidelines of those high-level talks will be the technical talks.
12: Iran attacking ships passing through the Strait of Hormuz claim their country will continue to control the waterway. Health and Human Services Secretary Robert F. Kennedy Jr. announcing a new partnership with the WWE to get kids more active.
14: The obesity rate among our children has gone from 3% to 20%. In adults, it's 40% with 70% overweight.
12: The secretary calling the United States the, quote, sickest country in the world. 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
16: At the World Cup in Houston, Japan struck first against Brazil with a goal in the 29th minute and led at the half 1-0 in the round of 32. However, in the second half, Brazil answered.
17: Gabriel, yet another cross, and this time it's the equalizer. Casemiro strikes for Brazil.
16: Tied up at one apiece right now in the 77th minute in a match that you can see on Fox. Golden State Warriors reportedly will pursue LeBron James and Anthony Davis in free agency after Draymond Green declined his player option to free up money to allow the pursuit. That's according to a report from ESPN, who also reports the Clippers and Raptors are talking about a deal that could send Kawhi Leonard back to Toronto, where he would sign a long-term contract. Mavericks could also be interested in Kawhi Leonard, according to reports. Former Titans running back Chris Johnson publicly revealed he's been diagnosed with ALS.
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19: Going to be toasty this afternoon, looking at a high of 97, heat index as high as 101. Breezy today, though, with southwest winds at 15 to 25 miles an hour, gusts as high as 30. Tonight, a 50% chance of showers and storms, mainly before 1. A low of 68 tonight, west-southwest winds at 5 to 10, and for tomorrow, sunny, a high near 90. That's your CentralNebraskaToday.com weather forecast.
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0: Ladies and gentlemen, we'd like to take a second to hear the immortal Bob Grant's thoughts about the world today.
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2: All right, it's sick, it's getting sicker. Everybody needs a personal safety and security plan for you and your family. Unfortunately, this is a very dangerous world. Now, there are some circumstances where only one option is going to do. That's a lethal option. You don't want to ever be in that position, but if you are in that position, you need to be prepared. But according to the FBI, latest year they have statistics for, that's less than 0.01% of all altercations that require that response. Now, this is where the technology of BYRNA comes in. Good news. You don't need a permit. You don't need a background check. It's legal in all 50 states. It has powerful deterrence, tear gas, pepper spray, kinetic rounds. You can hit a target 50, 60 feet away. One shot can incapacitate any attacker for up to 40 minutes. Now, when the pros adopt the technology, you should kind of pay attention. Like, if all baseball players started using a new bat, I think that would garner my attention if I was a baseball player. If over 500 government agencies, police departments, private security firms are using this technology, I think that tells you a lot. And they are. That's the good news. Anyway, bottom line is, check out this technology. Don't take my word for it. Look at their videos online. Very impressive. It is non-lethal self-defense that may save your life, the life of your family. Anyway, check it out. Make it part of your everyday personal safety security strategies. You can look at the videos online. 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All right, so let me get back to this whole idea, because this is like a full, we're now getting close to the 4th of July. By the end of this week, it's going to be the 4th of July. What's today's date, Linda? It's the June what?
3: Today is the 29th.
2: Okay, today's the 29th. So we're getting very close to July, August, September. In September, what happens? Labor Day. What happens after Labor Day? People's attention start getting drawn into elections. Again, the only thing I'm going to ask all of you in this audience is one thing. Is just commit in your mind, heart, soul, that you are not going to let this radicalized party take over our country. And we'll have nothing but never-ending investigation, impeachment, you know, nonstop pushes for new Green Dealism, socialism, climate alarmism. It will be a disaster. Because now the Democratic Socialists, Communists, they pretty much run the Democratic Party. There was a Politico piece out today that they are now planning to even take down the most powerful Democrat in Washington. Well, I would argue formerly most powerful, and that's Chuck Schumer. I mean, we learned a lot about Chuck Schumer when it came to Mamdani. Did he endorse Mamdani? No. Did he speak out against him, which is even worse? No. Did he speak out against his wife and posts that she liked post October 7th, 2023? No. Has Chuck Schumer ever taken on the Squad or Graham Platner or El Sayed or Tellerico? No. Did he stand up against any of these people that were elected in his home state of New York? No. Will he ever? No. Which is why, according to Politico, I mean, he thinks this is his way to stay in power as the Democratic minority leader, you know, with his plan. Like, for example, when he was asked about Graham Platner, we will defeat Susan Collins and take control of the Senate. He said the same thing five times because he doesn't have the courage to even go after a guy with a Nazi tattoo that has attacked women that are victims of sexual assault on top of every other insane thing that he has said. So anyway, what's interesting to watch are people like him. Again, leader in name only, because he doesn't dare take on the real the real leaders of the Democratic Party. The real leaders of the Democratic Party, the person that's winning the most in terms of endorsements for Democrats is Bernie Sanders. The next person that's winning the most is AOC. The next person that's winning the most is Pocahontas. And I don't see Chuck Schumer ever being willing, able, capable of taking on any of them. So he sits by quietly. His party becomes more radicalized. He is scared to death that AOC might challenge him for his Senate seat. If she does, it will be a massacre. She would absolutely destroy him in the state of New York. So Politico has this piece today that in New York, you know, it's like a five-alarm fire, they describe it, for Chuck Schumer. And they said the relentless march, which saw a trio of insurgents toppling establishment-backed Democrats Tuesday, is now shifting to the even bigger prize of ousting him. He's 75 years old. He's out of touch. He has no control over his party. It goes on to say Schumer has long been considered vulnerable to a left-flank challenge. His stalwart support, which, by the way, has not been recent, this is years ago, for Israel, has created additional left-flank exposure and criticism. And it goes on to say the rapidly shifting political dynamic is now morphing into a crisis for the entire Democratic establishment. Now, the establishment, and no one's more establishment than Chuck, you know, it should be a wake-up call. If Chuck had any moral compass or moral clarity or moral strength, he would put aside his desire for power and he would try to right the ship and lead his party to more reasonable points of view. And I'll give you an example. If I'm Chuck Schumer right now, I'm quaking in my boots. I'm scared to death, said one Democratic strategist, former advisor to Governor Kathy Hochul. You know, why is Kathy Hochul so beholden to Mamdani? Because she needs Mamdani's support if she wants to get reelected. Although in New York, I worry about the math. It's just a big problem. Jeffries now has his, Hakeem Jeffries, again, both minority leaders are from New York, and he thinks it exposes the Democratic divide, although one of the people support him, Lander supports him. Let's put it this way. When Van Jones takes this stand, this is what he said, and this was quoted in the New York Post. He hit the panic button and warned, quote, the roof is collapsing on the Democratic Party.
4: This is a new establishment, Schumer and Hakeem Jeffries. This is a battle between the establishment and this insurgency, and the roof is collapsing on the Democratic Party establishment tonight. If Mamdani gets a hat trick, three out of three, this is a new era for the Democratic Party, and you can't write off New York City because this is the place where both it's a power center for the establishment and the insurgency, and they're going head to head tonight. And right now, this is no longer a movement. This is a movement and a machine at the same time. There's just no way to sugarcoat this. If Mamdani pulls off a hat trick, it is a new era in Democratic Party politics.
2: All right, so he was right. Mamdani pulled off the hat trick, and he's hitting the panic button that the roof is collapsing on the Democratic Party. Now, the Democratic Socialists are now planning, as I said, to topple Schumer. And, you know, if you look at other indicators, there's, for example, we've cited other polls before this one, where America's pride in our great country, the greatest country I think God gave man, among Democrats, I mean, these are record low numbers. So it's sort of like the base of the Democratic Party has been radicalized. What is that going to mean for Democrats that maybe live in Wisconsin or Pennsylvania or Georgia or North Carolina or Michigan or Nevada or Arizona? I think it's going to mean they're going to leave the Democratic Party. They're not going to want to be a part of a party of AOC and be a part of a party of Mamdani and Bernie Sanders and Pocahontas and AOC and the squad, and a party that is even adopting virulent anti-Semitism in some corners. Joe Biden, by the way, appeared over the weekend. He got heckled at a Democratic Party gala, And he appeared confused which way to exit as usual. So we're going to watch this. AOC has now, she's out there going full on socialist, calling for the breakup of big tech companies like Apple. Why would you break up Apple? I like Apple. Apple doesn't get rich because anybody's forced to buy an Apple product. Most people have an Apple phone because they want an Apple phone. Anyway, so she's putting them on. I mean, this is just the beginning of the government takeover of industry. This is what they would do. And this is where they stand now as a party. So they've got a major, hardcore, radical, democratic. It's not just the democratic socialism of America. It is full on, you know, statism, communism, redistributionism across the board. And it's not good for them. Now, let me play a couple of other examples. Now, when a guy like Chris Murphy, definitely hardcore liberal Democrat, but why would Senator Chris Murphy of Connecticut? Connecticut is not exactly New York, but it's pretty reliably left. You might recall that Joe Lieberman, formerly vice presidential candidate with Al Gore, lost his primary. That was kind of like the canary in the coal mine then, and then came back and won the general election, and he won as an independent. Here's Chris Murphy. Now, again, this is supposed to be a mainstream Senate Democrat, and listen to him welcoming all of these radicals and applauding them for what they're doing. Listen.
5: I want us to be a big tent party. I mean, I've been saying this for years. I think that it's actually a sign of a party that is alive and growing when there's a contest of ideas inside the party. So I'm not a democratic socialist, but I do believe that the Democratic Party has been historically way too timid in taking on corporate power. I think our party should have bigger ideas. I put one on the table last week, a $25 minimum wage. And I think we do have to have answers for the way in which corporations and billionaires are taking over and corrupting our politics. So I do think that there is somewhat of a trend that candidates who are confronting concentrated corporate power in a meaningful way are winning. And I think that is something that the Democratic Party should pay attention to.
2: Now, what is states like California, New York, Washington State all have in common? I mean, Mamdani did that video about Ken Griffin. Ken Griffin's left New York and he's taken with him $6 billion he had planned on investing in New York City. He's taken it all with him. And by the way, thank God he's moving that money to my free state of Florida, which makes me happy because my fellow Floridians will get high paying career jobs and it will be nothing but a boom to the economy in South Florida, which has been happening, you know, more and more on a daily basis. More people from California now seem to be moving to Texas and Florida than ever before, which we'd not seen. When James Carville, again, who's been losing his mind of late, sees these results and loses it, I think this is a very telling moment because he himself kind of seem to have fallen into the idea that they're going to embrace this radical wing of their party. Here's what he said this weekend.
6: I don't think that the congressional Democrat should seat her as a member of the Democratic Party. She actually describes herself as a democratic socialist. I don't have anything in common with someone that says that they're against interracial dating or doesn't want to have any incarceration for convicted felons. That's just not who I think the Democratic Party is, and they ought to let her be a democratic socialist. But I don't think they should. You know, you can't kick out of Congress. It was voted, but she doesn't have to be in a Democratic caucus. To this extent of this one instance, I think the Democrats need to stand up and say, this is not who we are. We do not determine who you can date or not date. That is your own business. You can date whoever you want. And when you start telling people they can't date somebody of a different race or a different gender, I don't know, whatever the hell it is, that's not my business. It's never been any of my business. It's certainly not now. And I just think that's not why most people are Democrats. We're Democrats because we don't hate anybody.
2: So there would be three Democrats that I would listen to. One is Carville, even though I think lately he's kind of jumped the shark and he's been a little crazy. But when Van Jones is saying it, when David Axelrod is saying it, we've had on the program, we had on TV, Mark Penn. When Mark Penn is saying it, when Doug Schoen on this radio program last week said it, and all of these former mainstream, you know, Democrats that have been around the block and been part of many election cycles, and they see the damage and the danger that their party is now facing in terms of an identity crisis, you know that what I'm telling you is true, and that is that all bets are off here. It's the most unpredictable midterm election year ever. I mean, it's all up for grabs, and I think that the more the American people become aware, A, that these people have now are now dominating the Democratic Party, and B, no mainstream Democrat dares to correct them or challenge them or battle them or fight them, I think that's even worse than the people that take these crazy positions. Because it never used to be that way. Somebody would stand up and say, okay, that's really stupid. You're going to cost us the election. Probably a good time for you to shut up and, you know, go hide in a hole somewhere. Anyway, 800-941-SHAWN is our number. 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
9: This is Brian Hoops from Midwest Market Solutions Market Insider Closing Commentary, Monday, June the 29th. Well, we had private export sale announcement this morning, and that was 136,000 soybeans sold to an unknown destination. Weekly export inspections for the week ending June the 25th, corn 70.3 million bushels, soybeans at 15.4, and wheat at 13.2. Tomorrow we will have the quarterly stocks and planted acreage report numbers from the USDA. Trade's expecting smaller corn, larger soybean acres, but large ending stocks of both corn, soybeans, as well as wheat. The corn stocks look to be exceptionally large. That could be the largest since 1988, with soybean stocks at the highest levels in the last 6 years. Crop progress conditions out later today. Traders expect corn conditions to be unchanged at 68%, soybeans unchanged at 66%, spring wheat up 1 at 53%, and winter wheat harvest advancing to 53% complete. The corn market under some heavy selling pressure today, corn down 13 cents, soybeans down 19 cents, and wheat was 7 lower in Kansas City, 12 Chicago, Minneapolis down 4. Cattle market was lower as well, as live cattle were down over $2.25, feeders off $2.35, hogs closed 70 better. This has been Brian Hoops. Give us a call for more information, 417-501-5132.
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13: I'm Bill Hemmer, and these are the most impactful moments in American history.
12: On November 5th, 1831, Nat Turner was sentenced to death for leading a bloody rebellion. 11 weeks prior, on August 21st, Turner and a group of more than 70 enslaved African Americans killed nearly 60 white people over the course of 3 days. In the aftermath, 30 slaves and one free black man were sentenced to death for their participation in the rebellion, 19 of whom were executed. Turner escaped for a time, but was later captured and hanged. This insurrection in Southampton, Virginia, shook the entire system of slavery and raised debates over emancipation. It was a defiant and violent moment in our country's history, setting the stage for a larger armed conflict in the years to come. For more, go to foxnewspodcast.com. I'm Bill Hemmer, Fox News.
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2: You know what the big question is? Does Linda agree with everything I said? 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You've got to agree that we've never, ever faced a midterm like this.
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2: 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We'll get full analysis. Greg Jarrett is next. 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
1: Fox News, I'm Tom Graham. The Supreme Court rules President Trump cannot fire Federal Reserve Governor Lisa Cook, at least not for now.
4: The majority writes in this opinion, as the government concedes, Congress limited the president's power to remove governors for good reason. They say it's to preserve the independence of the Fed and to continue the long tradition of monetary policy exercised independent of executive influence.
1: Fox's Sharon Breen there. A new trial date has been set for the man facing federal charges for the murder of UnitedHealthcare CEO Brian Thompson.
5: Opening statements have been set for January 25th in Luigi Mangione's federal trial. Judge Margaret Garnett said she had hoped to hold the trial this fall, but Mangione's New York State trial, set to start on September 8th, makes that, quote, impossible. Jury questionnaires will be administered ahead of time with in-person jury selection set to start on January 5th.
1: Fox's Tanya J. Powers, America's listening to Fox News.
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2: A dozen UNK students are working one-on-one with faculty mentors this summer to investigate real-world questions while developing skills that extend well beyond the classroom. The Summer Student Research Program supports independent research and creative activities across all academic disciplines, giving participants the opportunity to pursue original projects while gaining hands-on experience in their own chosen fields and receiving a $3,250 stipend. This year, 12 projects are underway in areas including biology, psychology, physics and astronomy, chemistry, mathematics, communication disorders, political science, and art and design. The Central Platte Natural Resources District Board of Directors voted to reject the two bids submitted for the sale of its current office, shop facilities, and property in Grand Island during its regular meeting last Thursday. The action followed a recommendation from the Building Committee. CPNRD received two sealed bids for their properties. During the discussion, board members noted that both bids were well below the property's appraised value before voting to reject them. The highest bid was $1.176 million, while the second was $785,000. A Kearney man who is sought for active warrants by Buffalo County Sheriff's Office has been charged with sexual assault and false imprisonment. 45-year-old Lucas Shaneman has been charged with first-degree false imprisonment and two counts of third-degree sexual assault without consent. Shaneman was arrested on Thursday, June 25th, and a preliminary hearing in the case has been scheduled for July 23rd. The complaint alleges that on June 18th, Shaneman restrained a 19-year-old individual under terrorizing circumstances and subjected them to sexual contact without consent. Crossroads Mission Avenue hosted a ribbon cutting and open house for their transitional living facility in Lexington on Friday, June 26th. Renovations to the building at West 8th Street began in 2025. The facility will provide 20 units of transitional housing for homeless individuals participating in the Crossroads four-phase recovery program. Daniel Bowler, the executive director for Crossroads Mission Avenue, said that homelessness in rural communities was outpacing the rest of the nation.
24: When we started coming to Lexington, our desire is what we call following the need. Very simple phrase, but it's a recognition that central Nebraska, rural Nebraska, has a homelessness issue. When we look statistically, homelessness throughout the nation grew 3% last year. Homelessness in rural America grew 7%.
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25: Going to be toasty this afternoon, looking at a high of 97, heat index as high as 101. Breezy today, though, with southwest winds at 15 to 25 miles an hour, gusts as high as 30. Tonight, a 50% chance of showers and storms, mainly before 1. A low of 68 tonight, west-southwest winds at 5 to 10, and for tomorrow, sunny, a high near 90. That's your CentralNebraskaToday.com weather forecast.
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3: Grand Island Home Federal was a participant in the Mike Peterson tournament this weekend where they had plenty of success. They got their 20th win this Legion season, going 4-1 on the weekend. Home Federal swept Friday, beating Elkhorn South 8-0 and Lincoln Southwest 3-1. They went 2-0 on Saturday, winning 12-4 versus the Cornhusker Express and beating Lincoln Hotel Group 9-2. They dropped on Sunday, losing 10-2 against Carpetland and Rugs. Grand Island will be back in action on Tuesday versus Hastings 5 Points. Kearney Pinnacle Bank this weekend participated in the Mike Peterson tournament. Kearney went 1-3 on the weekend, going 1-1 on Friday and 0-2 on Saturday. Kearney is now 11-18 this Legion season. They will be off until July 7th. Grand Island USAFE swept Saturday's doubleheader versus Aurora. USAFE won the first game 6-1 and followed it up with a 19-13 victory in Game 2. USAFE and Aurora scored a combined 18 runs in the third inning in Game 2 of the doubleheader. The game ended early due to Aurora being short-staffed. USAFE is 7-14 this Legion season. They are back in action on Tuesday at North Platte. Former Nebraska heavyweight wrestler A.J. Ferrari was arrested this past weekend out by North Platte. This was the release from Nebraska State Patrol. Friday at approximately 9:30 p.m., a trooper observed a Chevrolet Corvette speeding on Interstate 80 near North Platte in mile marker 176. The trooper attempted a traffic stop and saw the Corvette exit at mile marker 179 and begin traveling northbound towards Highway 30. The trooper clocked the vehicle traveling at over 110 miles per hour in a 55 mile per hour zone. As the trooper attempted the traffic stop, the driver refused to stop and began fleeing westbound on Highway 30, causing a pursuit to ensue. The driver continued fleeing and turned northbound on Highway 83. After several miles, the driver stopped the vehicle and fled on foot. The trooper located identifying information inside the vehicle. The entire pursuit lasted approximately 11 minutes. The driver, Albert Ferrari, 24 years old, was located on Saturday morning and booked into Lincoln County Jail. That's your sports update. I'm Bobby Hessling. For more, go to Central Nebraska.
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1: Brazil topped Japan 2-1 with a goal in stoppage time, scoring in the 95th minute to advance to the round of 16 at the World Cup. It was the first of three matches today. Germany and Paraguay come up at 4:30 Eastern, Netherlands and Morocco at 9 o'clock Eastern time. The Golden State Warriors will pursue LeBron James and Anthony Davis in free agency, according to a report from ESPN, after Draymond Green declined his player option worth $27.5 million, freeing up money to allow the Warriors to do so. Clippers and Raptors talking about a deal that would send Kawhi Leonard to Toronto, where he could sign a long-term deal with the Raptors. Andrew Wiggins is back with the Heat on a three-year contract. At Wimbledon, top seed and defending champ Jannik Sinner won in five sets today, while on the ladies' side, top seed Aryna Sabalenka and seven seed Coco Gauff won in straight sets. Victor Hovland won the Travelers Championship, beating Scottie Scheffler on the first playoff hole.
2: It's June 29th, and this is your Fox Daily Snapshot. Today is National Camera Day. Celebrating photography, George Eastman invented flexible and unbreakable film that could be rolled, leading to the birth of the first Kodak that was offered for sale in 1888. Advances in technology turning your phone into a digital camera. Say cheese. On this day, in 1995, the space shuttle Atlantis docks with the Russian space station Mir to form the largest man-made satellite ever to orbit the Earth. The United States Supreme Court strikes down the death penalty in 1972 in a 5-4 vote, ruling as it is currently employed on the state and federal level is unconstitutional. In sports, Brazil defeats host nation Sweden 5-2 to win its first World Cup in 1958. The star of the tournament, a 17-year-old undersized midfielder named Pelé. He scored twice in the championship game. I'm CJ Papa. That's your Fox Daily Snapshot.
3: I'm Liz Claman, and this is the Fox Business Report.
4: The major averages are trying to hold on to gains in afternoon trading on easing U.S.-Iran tensions, with the Dow on track for its 18th record close this year. The NASDAQ and S&P 500 are also on track to snap a five-session losing streak. The Magnificent Seven big-cap tech stocks are mostly higher, led by Tesla, Amazon, and Alphabet. Shares of the Google parent are up 4% on its first day as a Dow member. Investors are looking ahead to the June jobs report, which will be released on Thursday morning. Strong data could fuel rate hike concerns. And Rocket Lab has agreed to buy Iridium Communications in a cash and stock deal worth around $8 billion that would give it control over a satellite fleet and access to wireless resources that it could use to compete with SpaceX. Shares of Rocket Lab are up 16%, while Iridium stock is surging over 20%. That's your Fox Business Report. I'm Hillary Barsky, invested in you.
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6: Going to be toasty this afternoon, looking at a high of 97. Heat index as high as 101. Breezy today, though, with southwest winds at 15 to 25 miles an hour. Gusts as high as 30. Tonight, a 50% chance of showers and storms, mainly before 1. A low of 68 tonight. West-southwest winds at 5 to 10 and 4 tomorrow. Sunny, a high near 90. That's your CentralNebraskaToday.com weather forecast.
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0: All right, back to our busy phones. It's toll-free this Monday, 800-941-SHAWN. Joe in my free state of Florida. Joe, how are you? Glad you called.
1: Doing great. How are you, Sean?
0: I'm good, sir. What's happening?
1: I'm actually right up the road from you on Amelia Island. The only place nice in South Florida there. Hey, wanted to talk to you a little bit about Democratic Socialists in regards to, are they just a little bit ahead of their time? Believe me, I don't agree with their ideology on a lot of the things, but with AI and us having to go to universal basic income, or as Elon Musk would like to say, a high income, I'm looking at something like 3.5 million telecom jobs, just call center jobs alone, being replaced by AI. Now, if we go to a basic income, universal basic income, that effect, not only on those individuals, but also on income taxes, and how do we fund that? Do we end up going to a tariff-type system? Or how do, I mean, there's a lot of different things that we're looking at, and when the AI takes over in regards to the jobs, and I don't know if we're overly prepared for that.
0: Joe, first of all, I would argue AI is not the future. AI is now. This very question that you're asking me, I had an opportunity to ask Elon Musk. He thinks in the end it's going to be net-net, meaning, yeah, there will be some job displacement, but there will be many, many other jobs that are created. I am trying to encourage everyone that listens to this program, and if you have children or grandchildren, you know, make sure that they are well versed in artificial intelligence, and they develop the knowledge, the expertise, and the skills that are necessary, because it is the future. It's not like it is now. There's not a day that goes by I don't use Grok. Not a single day of my life. And I look everything up on Grok, everything. And you can get information at your fingertips. You can speak into it. And, you know, what's interesting, there are now schools that are developing, you know, entirely new curriculums. And what they're doing is they'll go through the basics, reading, writing, math, science, for like 2 or 3 hours a day based on what a student's grade level happens to be at any given moment. And then they spend the rest of the day on computers, learning AI, learning all aspects of AI, also finding their individual interest within it. And I'm telling you, that's going to be the next generation of millionaires, billionaires, and very wealthy people in this country. If people put their head in the sand, and I don't care how old you are, I've always been a big believer in lifelong learning. If you think that, I don't need to learn it, you do. And not only are you going to learn it, you're going to have fun doing it. There's a lot of fun stuff you can experiment with. You know, and I personally like Grok, but get whatever one you want. It doesn't really matter. But to understand the power of this tool and the impact it's having currently and will have in the future, it's critical for everybody to understand this. Very, very important.
1: I agree.
0: All right, Joe. Appreciate it, man. Lance is in New Jersey. What's up, Lance? How are you? Glad you called, sir. Happy Monday.
2: Happy Monday to you. Thank you very much for what you do, and all the prayers and hopes to the people and the country of Venezuela. And I do hope our rescue effort gets there with a little bit more expediency, even though things are geared towards the Middle East. I don't know if you remember about a year ago that AI had the some people had generated the picture of the Statue of Liberty a year ago with a burqa on it. And I thought it was like comical, or for foreboding or foreshadowing what could possibly happen. And lo and behold, now you have the mayor, and Mandami is a product of generation and a half of being planted and allowing to grow and evolve, and with like you said, the media pushing itself and pushing that ideology. I can't wait to see a makeup of how people have lost their ability to be jingoist or jingoism.
0: I contend that if you want to work hard, and I mean really hard, and you are dedicated to whatever profession you choose, I don't think you can fail in America. unless you have some type of disability that would prevent you from achieving that goal. I don't think you can fail. One of the most interesting things about the World Cup to me, and I'm not a big soccer fan, is the reaction of people from around the world and how stunned they are at how great America is, because I think they have had a false perception of us, probably generated in part by government officials that are pushing and indoctrinating them into socialism. I've got to run. Appreciate the call. Here it is. We're headed towards America's 250. Want to do something meaningful, will have a lasting impact this Independence Day. When is the last time you read the Declaration of Independence, start to finish? Now, we have partnered with our friends at Americans for Prosperity. They have launched the Declaration Project. It is a nationwide effort to help Americans rediscover the principles that have made this country exceptional, principles like dignity and freedom and opportunity and self-governance. And the Declaration, I mean, a document unlike any other, you know, where rights come from God, our creator, and that government derives their just powers from you, the consent of the governed. These truths are not just museum pieces. They are the foundation of American liberty. So as the 4th of July now approaches, I hope you'll take time and read the Declaration aloud with your family, your friends, maybe at your cookout, maybe on your porch, maybe before the fireworks. 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
10: Fox
5: News. I'm John Saucier. The Supreme Court ruling allowing states to continue counting ballots as long as they're postmarked by Election Day, rejecting the Republican Party's challenge to a Mississippi law. President Trump says there's still room for the Save America Act.
10: The mail-in ballot ruling, which was a little bit surprising, gives people more time to vote illegally, let's say. But the SAVE Act is even more important.
5: This bill would require Americans present proof of citizenship at voter registration and show photo ID at the polls. U.S. and Iran launching new attacks across the Middle East over the weekend. White House Press Secretary Caroline Levitt tells Fox peace talks are ongoing.
11: Iran has requested a meeting this week, so Special Envoy Witkoff and Jared Kushner will be flying to Doha for high-level meetings this week as we continue to discuss the memorandum of understanding. On the sidelines of those high-level talks will be the technical talks.
5: America is listening to Fox News.
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13: A dozen UNK students are working one-on-one with faculty mentors this summer to investigate real-world questions while developing skills that extend well beyond the classroom. The Summer Student Research Program supports independent research and creative activities across all academic disciplines, giving participants the opportunity to pursue original projects while gaining hands-on experience in their own chosen fields and receiving a $3,250 stipend. This year, 12 projects are underway in areas including biology, psychology, physics and astronomy, chemistry, mathematics, communication disorders, political science, and art and design. The Central Platte Natural Resources District Board of Directors voted to reject the two bids submitted for the sale of its current office, shop facilities, and property in Grand Island during its regular meeting last Thursday. The action followed a recommendation from the Building Committee. CPNRD received two sealed bids for the properties. During the discussion, board members noted that both bids were well below the property's appraised value before voting to reject them. The highest bid was $1.176 million, while the second was $785,000. A Kearney man who is sought for active warrants by Buffalo County Sheriff's Office has been charged with sexual assault and false imprisonment. 45-year-old Lucas Shaneman has been charged with first-degree false imprisonment and two counts of third-degree sexual assault without consent. Shaneman was arrested on Thursday, June 25th, and a preliminary hearing in the case has been scheduled for July 23rd. The complaint alleges that on June 18th, Shaneman restrained a 19-year-old individual under terrorizing circumstances and subjected them to sexual contact without consent. Crossroads Mission Avenue hosted a ribbon cutting and open house for their transitional living facility in Lexington on Friday, June 26th. Renovations to the building at West 8th Street began in 2025. The facility will provide 20 units of transitional housing for homeless individuals participating in the Crossroads four-phase recovery program. Daniel Bowler, the executive director for Crossroads Mission Avenue, said that homelessness in rural communities was outpacing the rest of the nation.
14: When we started coming to Lexington, our desire is what we call following the need. Very simple phrase, but it's a recognition that central Nebraska, rural Nebraska, has a homelessness issue. When we look statistically, homelessness throughout the nation grew 3% last year. Homelessness in rural America grew 7%.
13: Crossroads now operates seven transitional living facilities in central Nebraska, with the others being located in Grand Island, Kearney, and Hastings. And for more, CentralNebraskaToday.com.
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15: Taking a look at your forecast for tonight, 50% chance of showers and thunderstorms before 1 a.m. Otherwise, partly cloudy tonight, a low of 68. Southwest winds at 5 to 10, heading east after midnight. Tomorrow, sunny skies, a high of 90. North winds at 5 miles per hour. Otherwise, for Tuesday night, looking at a 50% chance of showers and thunderstorms. Cloudy skies headed to partly cloudy, a low of 69. That's your CentralNebraskaToday.com weather forecast.

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2: Grand Island Home Federal was a participant in the Mike Peterson tournament this weekend where they had plenty of success. They got their 20th win this Legion season, going 4-1 on the weekend. Home Federal swept Friday, beating Elkhorn South 8-0 and Lincoln Southwest 3-1. They went 2-0 on Saturday, winning 12-4 versus the Cornhusker Express and beating Lincoln Hotel Group 9-2. They dropped on Sunday, losing 10-2 against Carpetland and Rugs. Grand Island will be back in action on Tuesday versus Hastings 5 points. Kearney Pinnacle Bank this weekend participated in the Mike Peterson tournament. Kearney went 1-3 on the weekend, going 1-1 on Friday and 0-2 on Saturday. Kearney is now 11-18 this Legion season. They will be off until July 7th. Grand Island USAFE swept Saturday's doubleheader versus Aurora. USAFE won the first game 6-1 and followed it up with a 19-13 victory in Game 2. USAFE and Aurora scored a combined 18 runs in the third inning in Game 2 of the doubleheader. The game ended early due to Aurora being short-staffed. USAFE is 7-14 this Legion season. They are back in action on Tuesday at North Platte. Former Nebraska heavyweight wrestler A.J. Ferrari was arrested this past weekend out by North Platte. This was the release from Nebraska State Patrol. Friday at approximately 9:30 p.m., a trooper observed a Chevrolet Corvette speeding on Interstate 80 near North Platte in mile marker 176. The trooper attempted a traffic stop and saw the Corvette exit at mile marker 179 and begin traveling northbound towards Highway 30. The trooper clocked the vehicle traveling at over 110 miles per hour in a 55 mile per hour zone. As the trooper attempted the traffic stop, the driver refused to stop and began fleeing westbound on Highway 30, causing a pursuit to ensue. The driver continued fleeing and turned northbound on Highway 83. After several miles, the driver stopped the vehicle and fled on foot. The trooper located identifying information inside the vehicle. The entire pursuit lasted approximately 11 minutes. The driver, Albert Ferrari, 24 years old, was located on Saturday morning and booked into Lincoln County Jail. That's your sports update. I'm Bobby Hessling. For more, go to Central Nebraska.
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5: 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Her opinion said the court unshackles itself from all constraint and dives into the fray, meaning the partisan fray.
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1: Breaking news in the NBA is the Memphis Grizzlies have reportedly traded Ja Morant to the Portland Trail Blazers. ESPN reports that the Blazers are sending Jeremy Grant and Chris Murray to Memphis in exchange for the two-time All-Star. Again, Ja Morant reportedly has been traded by the Grizzlies to Portland. It's been a busy day in the NBA as the Warriors will reportedly pursue LeBron James and Anthony Davis. That's according to ESPN after Draymond Green declined his option to free up money. Clippers and Raptors talking about a deal that would send Kawhi Leonard to Toronto. ESPN says Toronto is the only place he'd sign a long-term extension outside of L.A. Cavs guard James Harden declined his option. He's working on a new deal in Cleveland. Brazil topped Japan in the round of 32 at the World Cup 2-1. Brazil will now face the winner of the Norway-Ivory Coast match. Germany and Paraguay underway scoreless in the 12th minute as they play in Foxborough.
2: I'm Gianna Delosi with your Fox True Crime Minute. A former youth pastor killed himself in a jail cell June 25th, 3 days after he was charged in the murder of his young wife on their anniversary 2 decades ago. David Vandermeer and his wife Bernadette were hiking to the top of Angel's Landing in Zion National Park to celebrate their wedding anniversary on August 22nd, 2006, when she fell to her death. The alleged man of God told cops he was busy setting up a camera for sunrise photos when he heard his 29-year-old wife scream. Her death was ruled an accident. The delayed arrest came after Vandermeer's former church boss tipped off investigators that the tragedy was likely no accident, saying David had pushed Bernadette. Court documents state that while Vandermeer was a youth pastor, he allegedly began having a sexual affair with an underage girl when she was 16 and told her that they could only be together if his wife was, quote, not alive. Prosecutors say he was fired from that job after allegedly throwing booze-filled parties for underage members at his house. There's more on this story at foxnews.com or subscribe to the Fox True Crime Podcast. I'm Gianna Delosi with your Fox True Crime Minute.
3: I'm Elizabeth McDonald, and this is the Fox Business Report.
4: The major averages kicking off the holiday shortened trading week in rally mode on Iran de-escalation hopes. The Dow notching its 18th record close of the year and finishing above the 52,000 level for the first time ever. The NASDAQ and S&P 500 snapped their five-session losing streak. Tech and consumer discretionary were the best performing sector. Mining stocks fell along with the price of gold and silver. Gold has extended its losses as Middle East tensions keep inflation concerns in focus. Oil prices reacting cautiously to the resumption of peace talks between the U.S. and Iran, with West Texas Intermediate crude over $70 a barrel. The Dow winners, Caterpillar, Alphabet, and Amazon. The Dow decliners, Honeywell, United Health, and Microsoft. The Dow up 307 points. The Nasdaq higher by 523. S&P 500 up 86. That's your Fox Business Report. I'm Hillary Barsky, invested in you.
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6: Gonna be toasty this afternoon, looking at a high of 97, heat index as high as 101. Breezy today though, with southwest winds at 15 to 25 miles an hour, gusts as high as 30. Tonight, a 50% chance of showers and storms, mainly before 1. A low of 68 tonight, west southwest winds at 5 to 10, and for tomorrow, sunny, a high near 90. That's your CentralNebraskaToday.com weather forecast.
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0: Mark Dorenkamp with Brownfield Ag News headlines. National corn and soybean condition ratings declined slightly over the past week. The USDA says 67% of U.S. corn is in good to excellent shape, down 1%, with 9% of the crop silking, compared to the five-year average of 6%. 65% of soybeans are good to excellent, a dip of 1%, with 19% blooming, which is ahead of average. More news next on Brownfield.
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0: Southwest Minnesota farmer Carolyn Olson tells Brownfield she anticipates rapid crop growth thanks to this week's heat dome smothering much of the Midwest.
4: The talk in church yesterday was we'll be able to sit out and watch the corn grow, but I would prefer to sit inside in air conditioning. It is very warm and humid outside, perfect corn growing weather.
0: If there have been acreage shifts this spring, market analysts say it's likely to happen in the Dakotas and the Delta. Allison Thompson with the Money Farm says last year's crop and decent planting conditions this spring have likely affected corn acres.
5: I think the fertilizer story really didn't affect things. I think for the most part, a lot of it was pre-booked and didn't really affect the corn going in the ground. I wouldn't be surprised to even see an uptick in corn acres.
0: And U.S. corn continues to ship out at a relatively rapid pace. The USDA says corn export inspections last week were up on the year, mainly to the key customers of Japan and Mexico. For more, visit brownfieldagnews.com. Mark Dorenkamp, Brownfield.
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5: Fox News, I'm Tom Graham. Talks expected to resume after an exchange of strikes between the U.S. and Iran.
6: The Trump administration insists that the ceasefire remains in place and that conversations between the two countries are progressing. And when those talks pick back up tomorrow in Doha, Qatar, a big topic of conversation will likely be the Strait of Hormuz.
5: Fox's Jeff Paul in Tel Aviv. Supreme Court ruling today allows states to count ballots as long as they are postmarked by Election Day, even if they arrive late. President Trump expressing disappointment.
7: The mail-in ballot ruling, which was a little bit surprising, gives people more time to vote illegally, let's say. But the SAVE Act is even more important.
5: The SAVE Act would require Americans to show proof of citizenship at registration and photo ID at the polls. 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
8: Charges have been filed against three people from California after June 23rd incidents where credit cards were stolen and used to purchase merchandise. A traffic stop led police to finding the stolen credit cards and merchandise purchased, with the stolen credit cards inside the vehicle. The four-door Lexus was stopped after running a red light. There were four individuals within the vehicle. One was not charged because they were on, quote, immigration hold. All three of the individuals charged are set to have their preliminary hearings during the month of July. More information is available at CentralNebraskaToday.com. The Central Platte Natural Resources District Board of Directors voted to reject the two bids submitted for the sale of its current office, shop facilities, and property in Grand Island during its regular meeting last Thursday. The action followed a recommendation from the Building Committee. CPNRD received two sealed bids for the property. During the discussion, board members noted that both bids were well below the property's appraised value before voting to reject them. The highest bid was $1.176 million, while the second bid was $785,000. Lexington and NPPD will be conducting system maintenance requiring a planned electrical outage this Wednesday, beginning at 8 a.m. The outage is expected to last around 5 hours. The affected areas are 9th, 10th, Adams, Johnson, and Ontario Street. For questions, contact Lexington City Hall. Grand Island Utilities Director Ryan Schmitz gave a presentation about data centers at the June 23rd City Council meeting. The presentation compared the Grand Island data center to ones in Lincoln, Papillion, and in southeast Nebraska, owned by Google, Facebook, and a partnership of Tenaska and Google, respectively. The one being built on a 10-year lease in Grand Island is planned to be mining cryptocurrency.
9: There's different levels of data centers, so to say the term data center is like saying all vehicles are the same. Data centers range from extremes, like the one in Grand Island, which is on the small side. My understanding is to be mostly used for like cryptocurrencies or stable coin type stuff. For the larger ones are more AI driven, like the Facebooks, the Googles. Those are magnitudes larger than what's we have here.
8: The land is leased from the Grand Island Utilities Department for a data center for $18,000 per year, with a 3% increase per year. The Grand Island data center would have a load of 12 megawatts, be 100% interruptible, and is located on a 0.65-acre site, has no water usage, and no discharge station. 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
11: Taking a look at your forecast for tonight, 50% chance of showers and thunderstorms before 1 a.m. Otherwise, partly cloudy tonight, a low of 68. Southwest winds at 5 to 10, heading east after midnight. Tomorrow, sunny skies, a high of 90. North winds at 5 miles per hour. Otherwise, for Tuesday night, looking at a 50% chance of showers and thunderstorms. Cloudy skies headed to partly cloudy, a low of 69. That's your CentralNebraskaToday.com weather forecast.
12: I'm Bill Hemmer, and these are the most impactful moments in American history. In 1887, 20-year-old Ann Sullivan arrived in Tuscumbia, Alabama, with a daunting task ahead of her. It was at the Ivy Green Estate that she was to teach a girl whom others could not reach. Her name, Helen Keller. As an infant, a severe infection robbed Helen of her sight and hearing, leaving her alone in a dark and silent world. For weeks, Anne tried to introduce language to Helen by tracing words, milk, drink, mug, onto Helen's hand. But finally, one word clicked. Anne wrote water on Helen's palm and poured cool water over Helen's hands. In that moment, Helen had the keys to unlock the barrier of language before her and change the way the world approached disabilities in education. For more, go to FoxNewsPodcast.com. I'm Bill Hemmer. 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

Grand Island Home Federal was a participant in the Mike Peterson tournament this weekend, where they had plenty of success. They got their 20th win this Legion season, going 4-1 on the weekend. Home Federal swept Friday, beating Elkhorn South 8-0 and Lincoln Southwest 3-1. They went 2-0 on Saturday, winning 12-4 versus the Cornhusker Express and beating Lincoln Hotel Group 9-2. They dropped on Sunday, losing 10-2 against Carpetland and Rugs. Grand Island will be back in action on Tuesday versus Hastings 5 Points. Kearney Pinnacle Bank this weekend participated in the Mike Peterson tournament. Kearney went 1-3 on the weekend, going 1-1 on Friday and 0-2 on Saturday. Kearney is now 11-18 this Legion season. They will be off until July 7th. Grand Island USAFE swept Saturday's doubleheader versus Aurora. USAFE won the first game 6-1 and followed it up with a 19-13 victory in Game 2. USAFE and Aurora scored a combined 18 runs in the third inning in Game 2 of the doubleheader. The game ended early due to Aurora being short-staffed. USAFE is 7-14 this Legion season. They are back in action on Tuesday at North Platte. Former Nebraska heavyweight wrestler A.J. Ferrari was arrested this past weekend out by North Platte. This was the release from Nebraska State Patrol. Friday at approximately 9:30 p.m., a trooper observed a Chevrolet Corvette speeding on Interstate 80 near North Platte in mile marker 176. The trooper attempted a traffic stop and saw the Corvette exit at mile marker 179 and begin traveling northbound towards Highway 30. The trooper clocked the vehicle traveling at over 110 miles per hour in a 55 mile per hour zone. As the trooper attempted the traffic stop, the driver refused to stop and began fleeing westbound on Highway 30, causing a pursuit to ensue. The driver continued fleeing and turned northbound on Highway 83. After several miles, the driver stopped the vehicle and fled on foot. The trooper located identifying information inside the vehicle. The entire pursuit lasted approximately 11 minutes. The driver, Albert Ferrari, 24 years old, was located on Saturday morning and booked into Lincoln County Jail. That's your sports update. I'm Bobby Hessling. For more, go to Central Nebraska. Join us!

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1: Back on to where I just pay my payment, and you know, I've been told numerous different things, and you know, I was told, hey, you can do, you know, back end payment, and so I paid, you know, trial payments, and then they send me the paperwork. The paperwork's not right. I send it back, and the long and the short is I've gotten down now to where the last trial payment I paid on the last day of November. Screenshotted the email they sent, you know, confirming the payment, and then they came back and said that I failed the trial payment plan because of the payment being late. I filed a RESPA and a notice of error, contacted FHA. I've been through a lot of different steps to get them to acknowledge that the payment actually was made on time because I wanted to get off of this, you know, cycle that's been going on almost 3 years now. And so I have a document in front of me that says if I don't pay them $43,000, they're going to foreclose on my house, which I have over 50% equity in. And I was looking for some kind of suggestion. I've done everything I can do up until this point.
2: And, so $43,000 is the amount you're in arrears right now?
1: Correct.
2: Net of everything. And that number is probably correct. But what you're saying is that you had a forbearance plan, which is a plan to pay payments greater than the normal payment to catch up, and apparently that's gone sideways several times to get $43,000 behind. What's your normal monthly payment supposed to be?
1: $1,200.
2: So you're at least 38 months off in only 3 years. How's that possible?
1: Well, it takes them, instead of the 30 days that they
2: say... No, I mean, just think about it. From 23 to 26 is only 36 months. That's as if you haven't paid a payment the whole time.
1: Well, so that's the other thing. They're holding, I think, six or eight payments in escrow somewhere that they don't even account for during my trial payments.

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2: Big news of the NBA. According to multiple sources, Memphis Grizzlies star Ja Morant is being traded to the Portland Trailblazers for Jeremy Grant and Chris Murray. Morant has only played in 79 games in three seasons due to injuries and off-court issues. The Atlanta Hawks are declining Jonathan Kuminga's $24 million team option, making him a free agent. At the World Cup halftime between Germany and Paraguay, Paraguay has the lead 1-0 with a 42nd minute goal. Winner will face either France or Sweden on July 4th. Earlier, Japan fell in a heartbreak to Brazil 2-1, the final score, the winning goal coming in the 95th minute. Brazil awaits the winner of Ivory Coast and Norway. At the first round of Wimbledon, Jannik Sinner advanced on 5 sets. Novak Djokovic advanced on 4 sets. And the Detroit Lions are releasing recently arrested cornerback Terrion Arnold.
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4: There's a big upgrade to ChatGPT, but you won't likely see it for a while. OpenAI, the company behind the ever-popular ChatGPT artificial intelligence, which so many people use via a chatbot, is unveiling the latest version of the model, version 5.6. The company says it is the most advanced and complex model they've yet produced, but the general public won't have access to it. Not even its paying customers, at least not yet. OpenAI is abiding by a request from the Trump administration to limit ChatGPT 5.6 to government and approved partners. The company says they don't want to have this be a regular thing. They'd rather release their newest stuff to everyone, but they want to help the U.S. government develop its workflow for cybersecurity and AI. OpenAI rival Anthropic made the same accommodation to the federal government recently for its models called Mythos 5 and Fable 5. With Fox on Tech, I'm Evan Brown, Fox News.
5: I'm Liz Klayman, and this is the Fox Business Report. Stocks were in rally mode on easing U.S.-Iran tensions, with the Dow notching its 18th record close this year and finishing above the 52,000 level for the first time. The Dow getting a boost from new member Alphabet. Shares of the Google parent rose 5%. Big tech stocks advanced as risk appetite returns. The Magnificent Seven big cap tech stocks were mostly higher, led by Tesla, Alphabet, and Amazon. Still, the Mag 7 members are down sharply for the month. Chip stocks rose, erasing earlier losses. However, AI spending worries continue. Oil rose as investors question the U.S.-Iran ceasefire, with West Texas Intermediate crude at nearly $71 a barrel. The Dow up 307 points, the Nasdaq higher by 523, S&P 500 up 86. That's your Fox Business Report. I'm Hillary Barsky, invested in you.
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6: Taking a look at your forecast for tonight, 50% chance of showers and thunderstorms before 1 a.m. Otherwise, partly cloudy tonight, a low of 68. Southwest winds at 5 to 10, heading east after midnight. Tomorrow, sunny skies, a high of 90. North winds at 5 miles per hour. Otherwise, for Tuesday night, looking at a 50% chance of showers and thunderstorms. Cloudy skies headed to partly cloudy, a low of 69. That's your CentralNebraskaToday.com weather forecast.
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